2024 after one season at Southern Illinois, and now he's a top 30 prospect in this loaded LA system. And he will face Trent Youngblood, Danny Ceretti, and Avery Owusu-Asiedu here in the top of the first. And it's 7:01 p.m. He's on the mound. Youngblood's in the lefty box, and the first pitch comes home right now. It's inside for ball one. Our time to temperature is brought to you by Tutin Totem. 7:01 is your first pitch right now in Tulsa, 100 degrees even. Third straight day we've had double, triple digits at the first pitch. It's the next one to Youngblood. There's a fastball in there on the inside edge. Called a strike by Brooks Pritchett, our home plate umpire. Crew Chief Shane Sullivan's at first, and Theo Arndt is the umpire at third for this crew that's been with us the whole week and will stay with us the whole week. 1-1 on Youngblood in the pitch. Flies up and away. Last time Trent was in that batter's box, he hammered a two-run homer in the 10th last night. Turned around a 98-mile-per-hour Kelvin Ramirez fastball at 105 off the bat. Nearly cleared the berm and right. Here's a 2-1. Swing and a miss. Another fastball past him. And that's the pitch for Fuller on the 20-80 scouting grading scale. 80 being you're the best baseball player ever. His fastball is ranked 70. A lot of natural rise to it, and it's in the mid-90s. That last one at 95. 2-2. The pitch is down to the dirt. That's the splitter, and it's 3-2 on Youngblood. Enjoying a really nice stretch, OPSing 961 in his last 10 games. Hitting well over 300 in that stretch. The 3-2. Swing and a foul straight back. It's a foul ball brought to you by Country Auto Group. And Youngblood, another 2024 draft pick out of Transylvania University. It's a Division III school in Lexington, Kentucky. You don't see many D3 guys make it to this level. Youngblood certainly has been the exception. 3-2 again. Fuller throws and struck him out. Fastball called strike three on the inside edge at 96. And the first out on the board is our defensive alignment for Tulsa is brought to you by High Plains Chiropractic. For the drillers in the outfield, it's Josue DePaula in left, Chris Newell in center, Cole Myers in right, same trio we've seen all 3 days. Logan Wagner's at third, Jose Azar's at short with Elijah Hainline DHing today. Taylor Young at second, Griffin Lockwood Powell, who caught last night's game, plays first tonight, and Frank Rodriguez is tonight's catcher for Tulsa. Here's Danny Ceretti, switch hitter batting left, taking ball one up and away. Ceretti in his first series back with the Saudis in a couple months after two good months at AAA. He was a victim of a roster crunch in Reno. Back here with the Saudis for the home stretch of the season as the pitch is tapped foul at the plate. 1-1 on Ceretti, 1-for-8 with a double and a walk. And that double tied the game in Tuesday night's extra inning loss for Amarillo on the DePaula walk-off home run. Ceretti's got a 977 OPS and nearly 60 double-A games this season. And the pitch is outside. It's a splitter away. It's a four-pitch mix for Fuller. The fastball, the slider, the cutter, and the splitter. Slider, the next highest graded pitch after the well-regarded fastball. And the 2-1 is lifted foul out of play. Third base side, and it's 2-2 on Ceretti. No score. We're just underway here in Tulsa. The rubber match of the first half of this series. We played extras both times. Tulsa won on Tuesday. Saudis picked up their minor league baseball leading 12th extra inning victory in last night's game. He fenced straight up behind Fuller. He throws home a 2-2. Ceretti takes it low. It's the splitter again down at the cleats to Ceretti. Got the bright white Nike spikes on tonight with the ruby red batting gloves. Taps the plate a couple times and will hold the hands high above his black batting helmet. 3-2 again. Fuller throws and Ceretti spoils it. Got a fastball away at 97 and shoots it into the seats, and it's still 3-2. Not a cloud in the sky above us here in downtown. Skyline behind right. You won't find many better settings for minor league baseball than this one. 3-2. Ceretti trying to fight, and he strikes out. Swing and a miss at a fastball. Well, Fuller's gone 3-2 on both hitters and thrown 14 pitches to get 2 Ks. But 2 Ks is 2 Ks.
And there's two down.

0: here in the top of the first for AOA, Avery Owusu-Asiedu. Hit his sixth Sod Poodle home run in his eighth game last night. This guy, video game numbers, I'm not sure do him justice in this current moment. Right on right. First pitch down to the dirt with a cutter for ball one. So far in this series in Tulsa, two games, 3-for-7, homer, 3 walks, 3 docked in. With Amarillo, he's hitting 500, 15-for-30. The pitch is cracked foul. Right behind third base coach and bench coach Ronald Ramirez. The bright red Nike sneaks. And our other friend and translator, JDV, Jaime Del Valle, coaches first for the Soddies, who it looks like we're going to wear their alternate blue uniforms. Avery Short was out in the bullpen warming up in the alternate blues. Now the Soddies are in the road gray, so I don't know what happened in those 15 minutes between Short starting to warm up in the game. Amarillo in the traditional road unis tonight. Fuller throws home a 1-1. AOA takes a bouncing breaking ball, and it's 2-1 with two down at the top of the first. It's been a slow burn on 0 in this series for Amarillo. They've had a couple of big innings, but outside of 2 3-run innings, hasn't been a whole lot. Here's the 2-1 to AOA. Swing and another bouncing ball pulled foul. It's hit hard again. 97 off the bat on the pull side, but DiPaolo will have to collect it off the sidewall. Not exactly in a hurry out there. He'll pick it up and flip it to a kid on the concourse, and the kid dropped the ball. Perfect throw. Didn't make the catch. Brutal. Another pretty sparsely attended game in Tulsa on a hot night. 2-2. Fuller trying to strike out the side. His pitch is fouled back. It's another foul ball brought to you by Country Auto Group on a splitter. Well, the next pitch he throws will be number 20 of this first inning. And Amarillo, to their credit, has done well to get the pitch count of these Tulsa starters up early. Seen a lot of pitches. Fowler trying to finish it off again. A 2-2. AOA lifts it foul again. Towards Elgin Street on the eastern side of the stadium. One Oak Field, home of the Drillers since 2010. Beautiful spot to watch some ball. 2-2 still, and AOA takes a curveball upstairs. That's the first one of those we've seen. And again, 3-2. All three hitters have gone to 3-2. This will be the eighth pitch of this plate appearance coming up for Owusu-Asiedu. Here's the payoff on 3-2. Swing and a miss. Strike three. He got all three guys to 3-2 and struck all three of them out on the top of the first. So it took 21 pitches to get there, but he ultimately does retire the side in order, and Avery Short goes to work next here from Tulsa on News Talk 940 AM.
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5: Let's cause a ruckus. It's Sod Poodles Baseball on New

of the first, we go in beautiful Tulsa, Oklahoma. It's time for start number 21 of this 2026 season for the 25-year-old Southpaw Avery Short from Indianapolis, Indiana. He went to Southport High School and was drafted in the 12th round by the Diamondbacks in 2019. Faces Taylor Young, and his first pitch of the game is a fastball a little bit outside for ball one. No score, Soddies and Drillers. Aiden Fuller struck out the side in order in the top of the first, even though it took a little while. And now Short throws home a 1-0, and Young sees a strike. Fastball in there from Short, who's coming off a start last week at Hodgetown where he pitched into the fourth inning, 3 2/3, four hits, three earned runs, but a couple of homers ultimately shortened his start, for lack of a better term. His 1-1 is inside to Young, who in his career has seen Short well. 5-for-8 against him with a walk. Sanpudo leadoff man, driller leadoff man has the all-time stolen base record for Tulsa as a changeup's away, and it's 2-1. It's Young, DePaula, and Hainline coming up. Same trio that has been at the top of Eric Wedge's driller lineup all week. 3-1, Short throws. And Young rolls a soft ground ball towards third. Luis will scoop it up and transfer and throw on the run to first in time. Good play by Hansel and a perfect segue into our Sanpudo defensive alignment brought to you by High Plains Chiropractic. 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For the Soddies in the outfield, it's Junior Franco in left. Drew Jones is always in center. AOA is in right. Luis makes the first play at third. Gene Walters is at short tonight with Christopher Terrine off. Danny Ceretti at second. Ben McLaughlin at first. And Gavin Logan is short's battery mate. Here's DePaula. Top Dodger prospect swings and rolls a soft ground ball up the first baseline. Foul. It's a foul ball brought to you by Country Auto Group, fielded by first base coach Braylon Hentz. And the bench coach Johan Garcia coaches third for Tulsa. The 0-1 way outside and skipping off Logan's glove to the backstop to DePaula, whose walk-off home run in the 10th inning on Tuesday delivered the Drillers a series opening victory. Amarillo got even in extras last night, so the series tied at 1 here in Game 3. Here's the 1-1 to DePaula. Swing and a miss. He got tied up on an inside fastball from Short. DePaula, one of baseball's top prospects, no doubt about it, leading the Texas League in every meaningful offensive category. But he doesn't hit lefties very well. Lefty Short throws home the 1-2 and just missed outside. 23 homers for DePaula. Only one of the 23 off a lefty. DePaula, of course, a left-handed hitter himself. 21-year-old outfielder is going to be the next great Dodger hitter. 2-2, tap foul. Rolling towards the Drillers' first base dugout. Tulsa occupies the first base side as the home team. And their bright home white unis, they look a lot like the boys in L.A., except instead of Dodgers, it says Drillers on their chest. 2-2. Short takes that little step towards first and throws a slider way outside. That's one thing about DePaula, is he can hit homers with the best of them, but he's not going to expand the strike zone too often. Good discipline. Still a young guy for this level at age 21. 3-2. Short throws. And DePaula swings and hammers a ball deep into center field, but not deep enough. Drew's out there. He settles in front of the warning track and makes the catch. Well, he got a middle fastball to hit, but just came up short of the wall. And there's two down here in the bottom of the first of a scoreless game for Short, who had that pitching shoulder scare a few weeks ago in Corpus. He was scheduled to throw on Wednesday of that week. They punted him back to Sunday, and he only threw three innings that day. He's been on a shorter, no pun intended, pitch count since then. As Elijah Hainline hops out of the way of a first pitch slider that's way inside to the righty for ball one. Elijah's got the bright red Adidas spikes on tonight. Gets a DH turn, night off from playing shortstop. 1-0 is the slider that lands this time on the inside edge. Short's got reverse splits, meaning that he's been better against righties than lefties. The pitch is upstairs. A lot of times you see left-handed pitchers struggle against right-handed hitters, but Short this season has actually struggled more against his same side. His stuff has played better to the righties, and his move over to the third base side of the rubber has really helped him.

0: against the righties. It's almost off the rubber towards third for 2-1 that flies high. Fastball misses. Well, Hainlein had the lone RBI in last night's game for Tulsa. A 4-1 Saudi win. Really, it should have been a shutout. Amarillo had a couple of defensive lapses that allowed a runner to get to third. Hainlein drove him in. 3-1 is inside. Ball four. Curveball misses barely. It's a two-out walk for Hainlein. And the first base runner of the game tonight. So now Griffin Lockwood Powell hits with two down and Hainlein at first. Right-handed swinger. Hits lefties very well. First pitch. Fastball just a touch inside again for ball one as Logan presents it for Brooks Pritchett, but it's just off the ABS box that we have here. All the Hawkeye StatCast data that tracks everything. If somebody spits on the dirt, it knows it. The 1-0. It's low. Changeup misses, and it's kind of dancing around these two righties, Hainlein and Lockwood Powell, with two down. Short used the double play ball to his advantage the first time he faced Tulsa back in Hodgetown. And, of course, with two outs, can't have a double play here. But three double play turns behind him in five innings of one-run ball. Against this offense at that ballpark, pretty good. 2-0. Way inside. And after the two-out walk to Hainlein, it's 3-0 on Lockwood Powell. Guy that has a lot of triple-A time. He's 28 years old from Sioux Falls, South Dakota. Hitting 317 with the Drillers this year. And on a 3-0, Short finds a strike down the middle. 3-1. Left fielder Franco staring into the setting sun behind the first base concourse, but the rest of the field basically shaded. Infield fully shaded. Center and right as well. Short trying to climb back in on a 3-1, and Lockwood Powell pops the pitch up. Not deep into right field. AOA is there. He camps, he waits, he drifts, and he does squeeze it to retire the side. So a two-out walk doesn't hurt Short. We're scoreless going to the second in Tulsa on Newstalk 940 AM.
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0: To the top of inning number two we go here on this hot Tulsa Thursday. No score, Saudis and Drillers. Aiden Fuller did strike out the side in his half of the first in order, but he needed 22 pitches to do it. Three long at-bats for the Saudis that all ended in K's. Hansel Luis leads it off. Switch hitter bats left and takes a first pitch fastball on the outer black for a called strike one. I'm Eric Bach. This is News Talk 940 AM. Couldn't be happier to have you in on a Tulsa Thursday. Playoff push is on for the Saudis. First place still by a game. The 0-1. That's at the bottom given there by Pritchett.

fastball at 95.5. And that, we talk about IVB, induced vertical break on these fastballs. It's quite literally rising as it gets to home plate. 20 inches of vertical break on a fastball that ends up 20 inches above where he released it. He bounces one on 0-2 to Luis. And that's why you see that scouting grade of 70 on a 20 to 80 scale for Fuller's fastball. And this year, the Dodgers have helped him throw it in the strike zone a lot more. Only 26 walks in over 80 innings this year. It was a problem for him in college. His 1-2 is rolled on the ground to second for Taylor Young. On the backhand, he scoops it up and tosses to first in time. It's a curveball pulled to second for Luis, but he is out number one here in the top of the second. So Amarillo still in first place in the South with last night's win. One game ahead of both Midland and Frisco. Saudis 25-22. Rockhounds and Rough Riders 24-23. But all five teams in the division within three games of the lead. It's the tightest division race in minor league baseball. The five-team Texas League South. Drew Jones with a first pitch swing and a belted ball up the gap to left center field. This will roll forever all the way to the fence. Drew's going to speed around second and stop there. With a one-out double, turns around a fastball at 109 off the bat to the gap. It's a double brought to you by Bank of America. And a first-pitch ambush for Drew, his third hit of this week. And the first base runner tonight for Amarillo. Well, he was sitting heater and got one and did not miss it for his 14th two-base hit of the season. So there we go. Jones hadn't faced Fuller before that swing. Now he's seen one pitch and cracked one double. So now here's Ben McLaughlin back in the lineup today after a scheduled off game last night. Left-handed swinger against Fuller. First pitch, swing and a miss. Well, these guys are sitting fastball, and it's been, I would guess, 80% fastball so far for Fuller. 28 pitches in. That one was out of the zone, and Ben chased it for strike one. The pitch is lifted foul. Fading out of One Oak Field on the third base side, right near I-44, which races on by here, cutting through downtown. Beautiful blue sky night in Tulsa. Dog days of summer. 0-2, McLaughlin chokes way up on the bat and sees a pitch that bounces in front of the plate. Good block by Rodriguez down there to hold Jones at second. And it's 1-2 with one out on the top of the second for the Saudis. Got just their second victory of the season last night in eight tries over Tulsa. Drillers took 5 out of 6 in the June series at Hodgetown. It was right before Tulsa clinched the first half championship. Was in the Texas League North, of course. The 1-2. Ben fades it foul out of play, third base side again. Just narrowly misses the light pole down the third base concourse. But Tulsa right now, if the season ended, would have the best winning percentage in Drillers history. They've never won more than 60% of their games in a season. They've won 64% right now. They've got the second best record overall out of 120 teams in minor league baseball. Fuller throws another 1-2 up and away. Curveball not close. 2-2 on McLaughlin with Jones at second and one out in the second. After a rough July, McLaughlin's been better here in August, hitting .271. Chance to drive in a run on a 2-2, and he takes a fastball flying high again. So from 0-2 to 3-2, and the theme of the Saudis seeing a lot of pitches from a Tulsa starter continues here into the second. Shortstop Izarra hangs out behind second at Jones. 3-2. McLaughlin still choked up, and the pitch is grounded to shortstop. Izarra will look Jones back to the bag and toss across to first in time. Well, Drew had to slide back to second because he would have been dead meat if he tried to go to third. Good read by Seven out there at second, and there's two down as McLaughlin is thrown out by Izarra. So now here's Alferrari. Junior Franco broke the 1-1 tie.

0: an RBI double down the right field side in last night's game in the 10th. Been so good with men in scoring position this season. First pitch is a cutter in there for strike one. Franco hits 309 with an 809 OPS with men in scoring position this season. He's driven in 47 runs. Left-handed swinger on an 0-1. Rolls one softly foul up the first baseline. Driller's managed by 11-year Major League manager Eric Wedge. 7 seasons with Cleveland back when they were the Indians in the early 2000s. And then in the early 2010s with the Seattle Mariners. So Tulsa is in good, experienced hands. Pitch. Franco lifts it foul. Land right on top of the press box up here on the fourth floor to our left. Suite level 1 floor down. In this field that saw Amarillo in its first season back in 2019 win the Texas League Championship here. The Saudis are going to win the Texas League Championship again this year. It very well could finish here. The 0-2. Franco swings and pops it up. Shallow left, tough spot. DiPaolo was playing really deep. Now he sprints in. Lost his hat, but he doesn't lose the baseball. He ultimately does run it down, and the side is retired. A double for Jones is stranded. We're still scoreless going bottom two here at One Oak Field on News Talk 940 AM.
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0: Avery Short back to work for the bottom of inning number 2 here in Tulsa. Threw 22 pitches in the first. Walked Elijah Hainline with 2 outs, but ultimately did not allow a run or a hit. Saudi's got Drew Jones to second in the top of this inning, but couldn't get him home. So we're scoreless as Frank Rodriguez leads it off. Takes a first pitch fastball outside. 4 ball, 1 from short. And somebody doesn't have a muffler on their way by One Oak Field. Cool, bro. You so cool. The 1-0. That's a curveball in there. Strike 1 to Frank Rodriguez from Santiago in the DR. He starts for the second time this week. 0 for 4 with a strikeout in Tuesday's game. Short throws, and Rodriguez pops it off. First base side, tough one for Ben, drifting back into foul territory. First baseman straddles the line, and on a back pedal makes the catch. It's a fair baseball, they say, so just to pop out to first. McLaughlin squeezes it for out number 1 here in the second for short. Well, he threw here at One Oak Field last June when the Saudis were last here in Tulsa, and he pitched into the 7th inning. 6 2/3, allowed 8 hits, but only allowed 2 runs, and only one of those 2 runs were earned. It's Chris Newell, lefty, sees a curveball up and in for ball 1. Newell hit his 19th home run of the season in Tuesday's game, but he's only hitting right at the Mendoza.

line at 200. It's a fastball down the middle, and it's 1-1 on the former Virginia Cavalier, Chris Newell, second-year driller. Had a 2020 season with Tulsa last year. Short throws home the 1-1. Newell taps it foul straight back to the screen on a slider. It's foul ball brought to you by Country Auto Group. The count 1-2 on Newell, who did something last night that I have not seen in my 5 years of broadcasting professional baseball. He got his hitter a pitch clock violation by being late to go out to the bases. The 1-2 pitch. Swing and a miss. He struck him out on a high heater for out number two on Short's first strikeout, brought to you by Optimum. Don't worry, fans. 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But yeah, Newell was the ghost runner for Tulsa. Of course, in extra innings in minor league and major league baseball in the regular season, they placed the free runner at second to start the inning just to, you know, get the wheels spinning for the offenses as Logan Wagner is in. Switch hitter bats right and takes a first pitch strike. But Newell, who was the last out of the ninth, which is the designated runner in the 10th at second, didn't realize that he had to go out there. And because he was so late, the hitter, Griffin Lockwood Powell, got tagged with a pitch clock violation and an automatic strike. Swing and a miss on a curveball by Wagner. And it's 0-2 with two down on the bottom of the second of a scoreless game here in Tulsa. We expected a great series between these two first place teams, and it has delivered so far. 0-2 from Short, looking for a quick and easy inning. He throws, and Wagner spins a breaking ball foul. Wedges itself off the yellow-covered tarp, which, knock on wood, the forecast looks good for Tulsa to keep us dry. Haven't seen the tarp all week, and at this point, don't expect to. Short's ahead again. Little step towards first, and an 0-2 is lifted foul. Pop-up fading out of play, first base side by Logan Wagner, top 30 Dodger prospect that was promoted to this AA level here at the start of August, and he's off to a rough start. Just 6-41 with Tulsa. 1-5 with a double in this series. 1-9 with a double. I can't read my own handwriting. The 0-2 just misses away with a changeup. I think that would not stand to ABS challenge if we had that here. Looked like it just barely clipped the outside edge of the ABS zone. Yeah, that should have been given. Brooks Pritchett doesn't, and it's 1-2. Here it is. That bounces well in front of the plate. Chest blocked by Logan. That's what happens. I mean, these two-strike pitches that can get you out of an inning can turn games around, really, because if this turns into a rally now, Schwartz used a lot of extra bullets. He should be out of it. Going to try to get out of it here. 2-2. The pitch is outside. It's gone from 0-2 to 3-2 with a fastball. Three and two, big deep breath for Shorty. He throws and walked him. And there you go. I actually think that hit him. It officially is a hit by pitch on the back leg for Wagner, but either way, it's first base for free. He should have been out of it. Doesn't get the changeup on the corner from the home plate umpire. Now the inning continues to the lefty, Cole Myers. First pitch, fastball in there, right at the bottom shelf for strike one. Saudi's in the regular road grays with the bright red hat tonight. Amarillo and red text across the chest. Diamondback logo on the right sleeve. Royal blue numbers on the front and back. Short, pigeon toes and throws. The pitch is bunted up the third baseline, foul by Myers. It's the right idea. Third baseman Luis was way back and way off the line, playing a lefty to pull, but he just couldn't keep it fair. And it's 0-2 with two down in the second. Myers was a huge factor in Tulsa's Tuesday win. Hit a two-run homer and an RBI double. He doesn't hit lefties well as a left-handed hitter himself. Just 176 with Tulsa left on left.

0-2. Short throws home. And Myers spins it. Fair. That's fair over the third base bag. Luis reaches for it and can't get it. Stop sign on at third for Wagner. And he'll watch Myers coast into second with a double. That is the slowest skipping double that you'll see all season long. He tried to bunt up the third baseline, and that was essentially a swinging bunt with Luis swung over to the pole side. It rolled right over the bag for the softest hit double. That's 54 off the bat. The car's driving on I-44, driving much faster than that baseball was moving. But it ends up two bases for Myers. His seventh double of the season with Tulsa. And I go back to that two-strike pitch that should have been given, should be out of this inning, ends up a hit-by-pitch, and then a little side-spinning double for Short, who gets visited by his catcher, Gavin Logan, here. Now Jose Azara will hit with two men in scoring position as Tulsa tries to score first here on this Thursday. Zara starts for the second straight day, played second yesterday. He's at short today, and Avery Short throws a first pitch fastball outside for ball one. Avery was going to be out of this inning in 30-ish total pitches. Changeup not given, and now here we are, double-digit pitches later. The 1-0. Drifted foul, fading out of play on the first base side into the seats. A woman in a full-length dress just climbed over the railings to pick up that foul ball. That is commitment. The 1-1 flies high. I mean, the fact that she wore a full-length dress to the ballpark, I mean, it's like a summer sundress, but still. Her husband's holding the baby. 2-1. The pitch. Swing and a miss. Good slider for strike two. And with two men in scoring position, Wagner at third and Myers at second and two out. Short is one strike away from getting out of this and leaving this game scoreless. Short throws a 2-2. And Izara hits a deep fly ball down the left field side. This is trouble and down into the corner for extra bases. And this will get both home as Izara will coast to second with a two-run, two-out double. And that one missed pitch has turned into three straight reaches, back-to-back doubles, and a 2-0 Drillers lead. Izara's fourth double. He knocks in two for Tulsa. So the bottom third of the lineup goes hit-by-pitch, double-double. The Drillers take the early lead. Now here's the top man, Taylor Young, for a second time against Short. First pitch to the righty is a bunt that's popped up on one hop back to Short. He fumbled with it and has no play. Juggled it, couldn't grip it clean, and Young's got himself another base hit. We'll see how that one's scored, but ultimately he's at first base, and Josue DiPaolo will hit here. I think this should be an error on Short. We'll see what the official scorer goes with. They go base hit. Shocker. Texas League scorekeeper being wrong. Josue DiPaolo sees a first pitch upstairs for ball one. I've loved my season in the Texas League. I have not loved the scorekeeping. 1-0. Paula sees a fastball upstairs, and it's 2-0 as the pitch count is piling here for Short. That was number 26 in this inning. As Will Mabry gets loose in the Amarillo pen out there behind the short right center field fence in the deepest part of the ballpark. A big bullet to dodge here to Paula.

0: On a 2-0, swings and cracks a foul ball out of play. Josue flew out to deep center his first time to Jones. Top Dodger prospect is now 3-for-9 with a homer and a double. He's knocked in 4 in the series. Short will throw Young back to first. Well, Young was last year's Texas League stolen base champion with Tulsa, and he is the all-time Drillers franchise leader in stolen bases. Spent the first couple months of this season on the IL and actually debuted with Tulsa at Hodgetown back in June. And he homered in his first at-bat. Pitch fouled back by DePaula. It's 2-2, and Short once again finds himself in a two-strike count. Got the first two outs quickly on the board here in the second, but 4 straight reaches. Hit by pitch, 2 doubles and a bunt single. Left on left. The 2-2, runner goes, and the pitch is hit a ton. Right center field, Jones is chasing. He's at the fence. He's out of room, and it's gone for DePaula over the bullpen. And this inning has gotten totally out of control for Tulsa. A 3-run homer for DePaula. Just his second of the season off a lefty. And it's 5-0 Tulsa, all with 2 outs here in the second. ...24th of the year. And just his second off a lefty, and that'll be the end for Short. Here comes Colina out of the third base dugout to make a pitching change. He basically did have strike 3 to Logan Wagner that would have ended the inning. And now, 15 minutes later, Tulsa's got 5 runs on the board and Short's out of the game. And he's got a couple words for Brooks Pritchett on his way out. Call to the bullpen is next for the Saudis. We'll break and come back on News Talk 940 AM.
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0: Call to the bullpen is brought to you by Rosa's Cafe and Tortilla Factory for the Saudis here in Tulsa. A second inning that has gotten totally out of control. Avery Short got the first 2 outs easily and then gave up 5 straight base runners, all of whom have touched home plate. As Will Mabry throws his first pitch curveball up and away to Elijah Hainline for ball 1. As Hainline all of a sudden is the 8th man to hit in this inning for Tulsa in a 5-run frame. 1-0, fastball in there on a changeup for Mabry, who throws for the 10th time for the Saudis. Second time this week. 25-year-old left-hander from Cookeville, Tennessee. He's thrown 9 2/3 with Amarillo and hasn't been scored upon in his last 3 outings as his fastball is outside. And it's 2-1 on Hainline, who walked his first time. Probably didn't expect to hit here in this half inning, but here we are. 2-1.

upstairs. Ball three. Mabry had Tommy John surgery in April of last year, so about 16 months post-op, he's back on a mound. Pitching well, 3-1. Change up just a little bit inside for ball four. The Saudis cannot get out number three here in the second. Six straight reaches.

0: Popped out to right his first time. This has turned into a bullpen game for Amarillo. Pitch. Sinker a little bit too tall for ball one. The 1-0. It's down to the dirt. Well, Amarillo with two outs has gone hit by pitch, double, double, bunt, single, three-run homer, walk. Of course, Josue De Paula is such a huge problem for anybody he faces, and Amarillo very much included. 2-0. Way inside for Mabry. And these are not close misses. Lockwood Powell dances out of the way, and it's 3-0. Pitch is in there, and that's a generous give below the ABS zone. Wish Pritchett would have given that one when it was in the zone to short, and we might be in about the fourth inning by now. 3-1. Roller foul. Pulled towards third. Down the far steps of the Sodpoodle third base dugout. Here's hitting coach Ty Wright. Does a little dance out of the way there in the edge of Sadi dugout. 5-0 Tulsa with two down in the second. This has been one of the longer half innings of the season so far. Runner goes, pitches, swung at it, missed, strike three. Finally, it's done. Tulsa scores five runs with two outs in the second. They send all nine men to the plate, and the Drillers lead 5-0 as we head to the third on News Talk 940 AM.
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0: The bottom of the second really got away from Amarillo. After getting the first two outs in a row, Tulsa had seven straight reaches with two out. They score five times in the second and lead 5-0 as Gene Walters leads off the top of the third and takes ball one outside from Aiden Fuller. That was a long break for a starting pitcher. Just threw his 39th pitch of this start to Walters, a switch hitter batting left. And the pitch is in tight. 2-0 on Gene. It's Walters, Logan, and Youngblood, all three of whom will hit left against the right-hander Fuller here in the top of inning number three. Here's a 2-0. Flies high to Gene in his first plate appearance of the series, trying to get his season back on track here. He was so good for the Soddies before August, but this month, just 4-for-30. And on a 3-0, he takes a strike. It's given off the plate. Home plate umpire has not been in favor of the Soddies tonight. 3-1. Walters with those yellow and red accessories sees strike two, and that one's in the zone. But it should have been ball four on 3-0. And instead, now it's 3-2.

They play the lefty Walters to pull. Here is Fuller's 3-2. Gene cracks a liner into center. This will dunk down in front of Newell on one big hop for a base hit. Walters got a 3-2 meatball and crunched it into center for knock and a leadoff single for Amarillo. Their second hit against Fuller. Good to see Gene start this series 1-for-1. He gets a shortstop turn with Christopher Turin off tonight. And of course, his playing time decreasing with Danny Cerretti back from AAA. The everyday second baseman for a couple weeks there. It's Gavin Logan sees the first pitch fastball too tall for ball one from Fuller. Also Gavin's first start of the series, and you can tell he's the catcher. His road gray uniform looks a little bit more charcoal because of all the sweat. And he sees a fastball at the top shelf, called a strike, 1-1. Not to be gross, but you could probably go down there and wring that thing out if you really wanted to. I mean, it's 99 degrees in Tulsa right now, and for the catcher, it's hotter than the rest. Fuller's 1-1 is outside. Another fastball. And this guy's really only throwing fastballs. The occasional cutter, the occasional splitter. But my guess, and I don't have data on this, but my guess is 75-80% fastball so far. The 2-1. Swing and a ball belted to left field. DePaul is on his way back, reaching at the fence. He makes a running catch. Josue DePaul doing it on both ends. A three-run homer with the bat. That's a great play with the glove, and that is known to be his weakness as a player. The Dodgers brought former Dodger Jason Hayward here to Tulsa for a few days to work one-on-one with DePaul on his defense. And it paid off there. Great play. He runs it down for out number one. Logan robbed of a hit. And the first pitch to Trent Youngblood. They say he did go around. Home plate man makes the call. Strike one. Youngblood took a call third his first time. The 0-1 bounces down to the dirt. Every time he throws anything other than a fastball, it seemingly bounces. Youngblood battled and battled on the opening at-bat of the game, but ultimately was frozen on a 3-2 fastball. Fuller sets. Throws a 1-1. Lifted foul straight back. And a foul ball brought to you by Country Auto Group. Bounces off the netting. Right near the home plate circle here in Tulsa. The pitch is outside. 2-2. The train rumbling on by beyond the outfield fence. There's train tracks that cut right through the heart of downtown Tulsa. They're active. We've seen multiple trains rolling through during this game. 2-2. Swing and a miss. There's a changeup. I'm not sure we've seen one of those tonight so far until now. Strike three swinging to Youngblood, and there's two down. That's a beauty of a changeup. Maybe you should throw that a little bit more often. Five to nothing. Drillers lead in the top of the third. Walters at first. He had a leadoff single, and he's still at first for Danny Cerretti. First pitch swing and a pop-up foul. Fading out of play towards third as Wagner gives it a look, but it rattles around in a seat in the third row.

Switch hitting Cerretti, batting left. The pitch is low. Danny Cerretti has had a total turnaround of his career in his second Oregon. Diamondbacks took him from the Detroit Tigers in the Rule 5 draft last December, and he's enjoying the best season of his career with Arizona. The 1-1. Swinging a hard ground ball, hit right at the second baseman.

0: Taylor Young, who scoops it up, flips to first in time. Side retired, a leadoff single doesn't move off of first for Amarillo. It's Tulsa 5 and the Saudis nothing, going bottom 3 here from One Oak Field on News Talk 940 AM.
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0: We go to the bottom of the third here at One Oak Field in Tulsa. What was a promising start to the bottom of the second for Avery Short turns sour quickly. 5 runs all with 2 outs for Tulsa, and they lead 5-0 here as we go to the bottom of the third. And Will Mabry starts the third clean against Frank Rodriguez, who hits a pop-up straight back. Logan doesn't see it. He's drifting on the track, and now he does see it, and he has room to make the catch. Ton of foul territory behind the plate here at One Oak Field, and Logan didn't see it at first, but the ball was hit so high in the air by Rodriguez up the elevator shaft there that he had room and time to track it down and get back to the backstop and make a great catch. It's exactly what the Saudis needed there. And the first out is on the board in one pitch here in the bottom of the third for Mabry. There's Chris Newell now, taking ball one upstairs on a fastball. Well, Newell struck out for the second out in the bottom of the second. And then after that, the Drillers went hit by pitch, double-double, bunt single, 3-run homer, walk. Swing and a miss at a fastball left on left from Mabry. And it's 1-1 on Newell. 4 of his 19 home runs off lefties, but he's hitting just .199 on the season. A much lower average this season in his second Tulsa year. Pitches inside. 2-1 on a Mabry sinker. And the pitch, little tip shot foul off the very end of the bat. It's foul ball brought to you by Country Auto Group, and it's 2-2. Play the lefty Newell to pull. Third baseman Luis way off the line and way back. Infield swung over to the right for 2-2 that's hacked at and missed, strike 3. Same pitch that Newell chased for the second out, and the second is the second out of the third, as our Blueprint of the Bigs report is brought to you by Yellow House Machinery, your local John Deere construction equipment dealer for over 60 years. Nothing runs like a deer. Number 5 D-backs prospect Carlos Vera-Honda turned in his second game with 3 or more hits with Hiya Hillsboro on Wednesday, going 3-for-5 with a double and RBI in the Hops 5-2 win over Spokane. The pitch to Logan Wagner is upstairs for ball 1 from Mabry. Vera Honda, your Blueprint to the Bigs report, brought to you by Yellow House Machinery. 2 down, 5-0 Tulsa here in the bottom of the third. The 1-0. Again, too tall. And when Mabry has been in the strike zone, the stuff has been really good today. Problem is, he hasn't been in the strike zone enough. The misses have been huge.

0: 19 pitches, 8 strikes, the 2-0. Swing and a miss. That time he got Wagner to chase a high heater. It's 2-1. It's Alec Baker throws in the Amarillo bullpen. He's probably the longest reliever the Saudis have. On a 2-1, Mabry lands a slider in there. A strike on the inside edge, and it's 2-2 with two down. Assuming this is it for Mabry after this half inning, Baker's going to be turned to eat up some innings tonight. The pitch is low with a changeup. 3-2, two outs, bases clear here in downtown Tulsa. Wagner started that two-out rally with a hit-by-pitch. There was a two-strike changeup that maybe could have been called a strike. Didn't go the Saudis' way. 3-2 is hit well in the air to center for Jones. Drifting towards right center, he's got a beat. He circles it up. He makes the catch, and the side is retired. A 1-2-3 third for Will Mabry. We head to the fourth in Tulsa. 5-0 Drillers on News Talk 940 AM.
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A little bit more efficient in his last couple innings. And his thriller offense in the bottom of the second scored five times with two outs. So it's 5-0 Tulsa here as we've reached the middle innings on this hot Thursday night. A double and a single for Amarillo in the last couple innings, but nobody home yet as AOA, Avery Owusu-Asiedu, leads off the fourth for the Saudis. 3-4-5 for Amarillo against Fuller. He throws his 57th pitch, and AOA takes a cutter down low for ball one. It's AOA, Luis, and Jones. As Amarillo tries to fight back here at One Oak Field. The 1-0 pitch. Lifted foul straight back and out of play. Over our heads here. Feels like we're looking straight down at home plate from the Tulsa press box. Great view. Amazing view of the downtown skyline as well. Minor league trips don't get much better than this. Here's the 1-1. Way outside with a fastball at 96 from Fuller, who last week was supposed to be the piggyback guy for Luke Fox, who has been hampered by hamstring injuries all season, and it flared up again last week here against Arkansas. Then Fuller came in and threw five scoreless innings as that ball hit the bat, I think, of AOA on a fastball inside, and then it deflected and hit Frank Rodriguez. The catcher is down on all fours and holding his forehead. I think it was an accidental touch for AOA, and then it hit him right in the forehead. Manager Eric Wedge is out there looking at Rodriguez, along with Ike Cotto, the head athletic trainer for Tulsa. Let's take a look at this. Yeah, it hit the bat and then rattled the cage of Rodriguez back there.

He's up on his feet as you hear the applause. And they're still having a conversation there. Fuller's going to throw a couple warm-up pitches just to make sure that Rodriguez is okay. He caught the first one and says he wants one more. Now he's back up and talking with Wedge Mercado, the trainer. He's going to stay in. So the count now 2-2 on AOA. Leading off the fourth, we're back to action. The pitch is down. Ball three on a sinker. Tulsa bullpen right now is not doing a whole lot. One guy standing on the mound, tossing a ball back and forth to himself, but the rest just standing around. 3-2, the pitch. Swing and a liner, dunking down into left center field. 9 games at this level. A 9-game hitting streak for Avery Owusu-Asiedu. Give him number 4 this week. Number 3 tonight for the Saudis. The second straight inning, they led off with a base hit against Fuller. See if they can do something with it this time, down 5-0. 9-game hitting streak to start your double-A career. Not many people can say they've done that. Hansel Luis swings and misses at a first-pitch changeup that he chased way down in the dirt for strike one. The 0-1. Swing and a miss. Another off-speed pitch in the upper 80s down in the dirt to Luis, who's chased twice. And that's been such a point of improvement this season for Hansel, is cutting down his chase rate. The first couple months of the season, it was way up, but he's refined it over the summer months. But back to old habits here. 0-2, the pitch is popped up. Shallow right field. Right fielder Myers comes in. This is a tough spot, but he does speed in with Young, the second baseman in the same zip code. Myers makes the catch. Luis is out for the first out of the fourth. Now here's Drew Jones. Smoked a first pitch double at 109 off the bat to left center his first time off Fuller. Now with AOA at first, he can steal a base. He had 33 of them last year and 21 this year. You'd think, for how big he is, that he wouldn't be much of a base stealer, but this guy's got a ton of speed. He's got those big, long strides. He's super athletic. He runs the bases really well, so he will run just as much as anybody with more traditional speed. First pitch to Drew is waved at and missed. Got a cutter past him on the hands for strike one. Five to nothing Tulsa in the fourth. The 0-1 to Drew. Swing and a miss. Another cutter, another whiff. Fuller learned his lesson. He threw him a fastball right down the middle his first time, and Jones smoked it to the left center field fence. Now he's thrown him two cutters and gotten two whiffs. It's the game within the game. As Jones calls time with his red, white, and blue spikes. Red on the left foot, blue on the right foot. Gray batting gloves to match the road uniform. The 0-2. Down to the dirt. Third straight cutter. This time Drew doesn't chase, and it's 1-2.

0: AOA with a short lead off of first. Stands there like a statue and stays put as Jones strikes out swinging. He got four cutters and swung and missed at three of them. Two down. Strikeout number five for Fuller. So now Ben McLaughlin hits with two outs and AOA at first. Gene Walters led off the third with a single and was left at first. And AOA still stands at first base here. As the first pitch to Ben is a fastball. Middle in, called strike one. McLaughlin hit a hard ground ball to short his first time, and this time swings and misses at a changeout. All of a sudden, the second trip through, we've seen Fuller expand his arsenal. Don't remember any changeups the first time through. But he threw a beauty to Trent Youngblood to strike him out in the third. And now he's up 0-2 on McLaughlin as AOA runs for second, pitches low, throw through, not in time. AOA gets another steal of second. It's a stolen base brought to you by McDonald's. The second at the AA level for him, 23rd this year. We told you he can go, and he did, to move himself into scoring position as Amarillo tries to break out of this. They're down 5-0 here in the fourth. Need a big hit from somebody. With two strikes, McLaughlin chokes up. The 1-2, swinging a bouncing ball. This will get through the left side. It's a base hit. AOA waved home by Ronald. Throw is wide, and the Saudis are on the board. Ball is past the catcher Rodriguez, and McLaughlin will go to second with the first RBI tonight for Amarillo. AOA steals second and gets home to create a run. 5-1 Tulsa here in the fourth. Good piece of two out, two strike hitting for McLaughlin. Got a fastball away and just punched it through as AOA had to avoid the baseball going between second and third, and ultimately got the straight line path home from Ronald. And they give DePaula an E7 throwing on the errant throw home that allowed McLaughlin to get to second. So now he's there with two out for Junior Franco. Amarillo on the board. Franco trying to make it a crooked number as he swings and misses over the top of a first pitch changeup again from Fuller. 74 pitches into this start now. Fuller has allowed his first run of this two-week homestand for Tulsa. It was five scoreless innings for him last week. The 0-1. Bouncing ball foul towards first. It skips right down the steps of the Drillers' home dugout. And it's 0-2 with two outs in the fourth. 5-1. It's the Tulsa lead. The pitch, little tapper out in front of the plate. Fuller comes off the mound towards first, picks it up, lobs to first, out barely. Franco hustled it out and was beaten by half a step, ultimately on a little lob back to first from Fuller. Side retired, but the Saudis do get on the scoreboard on a McLaughlin RBI single. 5-1 is the Tulsa lead here on News Talk 940 AM.
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2: Another call to the bullpen for the Soddies, brought to you by Rosa's Cafe and Tortilla Factory, as Amarillo is on the board for the first time tonight on a Ben McLaughlin RBI single in the top of the fourth. It's 5-1 Tulsa for the bottom of the fourth, as Alec Baker takes over on the mound for the Soddies for the 29th time this season. He's going to have to eat up some innings majorly tonight against 8-9-1 for the Drillers. Cole Myers pulls a first pitch grounder foul wide of first. Strike one from Baker, 26-year-old from Springfield, Massachusetts. Throws for the first time since Sunday. Through three innings in Sunday's game, gave up a pair of solo homers against Midland, but ultimately did a good job, again, when the Soddies were down, to eat up some innings. Former starter with Amarillo, now a long reliever. Throws an 0-1. Myers takes a fastball on the inside edge. It's called a strike, 0-2. Myers hit that little squibbing double on a soft ground ball at 54 off the bat over third base in the second. He was the second of six straight Drillers to reach with two out. As the fastball's upstairs and it's 1-2. Myers, Izara, and Young. A lefty and two righties coming on. The 1-2. Swing and a flare foul. Left field side, slicing into the seats on a foul ball brought to you by Country Auto Group. Sun has set here in Tulsa. Beautiful half moon above us. It's like when you order your Domino's pizza and you only want toppings on one half of the pizza. That's what the moon looks like. The 1-2. It's outside with a slider. 2-2 from Baker to Myers. He's now 4-for-9 with a pair of doubles and a homer in the series. For Baker, who's thrown 59 and a third innings this season, his ERA is 6.83. 2-2. Fouled back again. Straight back to the netting that extends above your usual netting height here because of the press box on this fourth floor. It's made us jump a couple times up here in the booth. So there's baseballs that are headed right for you, and then the net just knocks them down. 2-2. Another skewered liner foul. Off the Soddies' third base dugout. 7 pitches in to this opening plate appearance of the fourth. Still 2-2. Here's the pitch. Again, fouled back. Fastball that's up at the letters of Myers. He just tomahawk swings and touches it back to the screen. I mean, that should be a take on 2-2. Another 2-2 is in the air, in play, left field side for Franco. Running away from him, he's on a dead sprint, and he does run it down just inside the line and pretty deep left field. So Baker ultimately wins the 9-pitch battle with Myers to open the bottom of the fourth. And now Jose Izara hits, knocked in the first two Driller runs with a 2-run double in the second. It was a 2-run double for Izara and a 3-run homer for DePaula. Got Tulsa 5 in the bottom of the second. It's the pitch. Is on the ground through the middle. It's a base hit. Hit hard at 100 off the bat, skipping right over second into center field for a single for Izara, who's 2-for-2 in the 9-hole for the Drillers tonight. Middle fastball hit well right back where it came from. So now the leadoff man Taylor Young starts the third trip through the Drillers lineup here.

bunt singled his last time and scored on the DePaula home run. First pitch right on right is sent foul back to the netting. Picker dangles that right pitching arm down, his tan glove at the belt buckle, and the pitch home is low. Slider just below the knees, and it's 1-1. Gong with that slightly open stance at the back of the righty box, swings and it's a liner to right. AOA's on the move and he won't get it. It's one hop into his glove. Runner Izara goes to third, and they're set up for Tulsa. Taylor Young gets a fastball middle in and inside outs it to right on a line. Two singles have put him at the corners for Tulsa as they try to get the run. Amarillo scored in the top of the fourth back here in the bottom of the inning. With DePaula coming up, the best run producer in Double-A baseball, their chances are better than most, I would say. Josue hit his 24th home run of the season, second this week, and just second off a left-handed pitcher earlier. Now he faces a righty, more in his wheelhouse. He takes a slider, a little bit away for ball one. Baker pitched collegiately at Dallas Baptist. I asked him, how does a guy from Massachusetts end up at Dallas Baptist of all places? As he sets and throws 1-0. And DePaula hits another liner down into right. It's a base hit. And RBI number 4 tonight for him. He had 4 knocked in on Tuesday. He's got 4 knocked in tonight. And Tulsa gets the run right back at 6-1 here in the fourth. So 3 straight singles against Baker here. I asked Alec, what gives? Massachusetts to Dallas Baptist? That's not exactly a pipeline. And he said he was tired of the first couple months of the Massachusetts baseball season being basically winter. I said, you know what? That makes sense. Elijah Hainline takes a slider down to the dirt for ball one. Hainline has walked twice tonight. That was both against the starter Short. Pitch, swing and a miss. Fastball past him. Short ultimately only got 5 outs tonight, an inning and 2/3, 4 hits, 5 earned runs, 1 walk, 1 K in the DePaula home run. The 1-1 is hit in the air to center, relatively deep for Jones. He lines it up. Runner Young will tag at second. Jones makes the catch. Young's going to third. Throw there is cut off. And Walters spins around to make sure nobody else was thinking about going anywhere. Ultimately hit too deep for Drew to think about throwing Young out. And there's 2 down in the fourth with Tulsa leading 6-1. We'll get to our Reed Beveridge scoreboard update in the next half inning to check on everything happening in this jam-packed Texas League South division race in the second half. Action throughout the league and a bunch of good games. We'll get to it next half inning. They're cornered up with 2 out for Griffin Lockwood Powell. The pitch, swinging a line drive, base hit, right field side, down the line it goes. Tulsa's back in the run column again as AOA dropped the ball, picks it up. Lockwood Powell goes to second with an RBI double. 4 more hits in this inning for Tulsa. They score 2. And now the Drillers lead it 7-1. Lockwood Powell continues to enjoy a great season when he's been in there for Tulsa. Gabby Hernandez will visit Baker here. And this has kind of been the theme of Baker's season in that he can see innings snowball like this one. I mean, Tulsa had 4 hits. 3 of them were for extra bases in the second. That was not

0: against Baker, of course. But they also have four hits here in this inning. Three singles and a double. But when Baker has struggled the most this season, it's when he just can't seem to get the opposing offense out of its rhythm. A lot of times when he gets in his own rhythm, he's been really good. He's been known to mow down opponent lineups quickly. But it also goes the other way, as this is hit on the ground by Frank Rodriguez to first on the first pitch. McLaughlin scoops it up and will take it to the bag himself to leave two in scoring position. But Tulsa gets two runs back and now leads 7-1 over Amarillo as we head to the fifth here from Tulsa on News Talk 940 AM.
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0: Aiden Fuller's back out there for the top of the fifth inning here on this Tulsa Thursday. Gave up his first run of the fourth, but his offense answered with two and their half. So it's the Drillers 7 and the Soddies 1 here as we head to the fifth. 8-9-1 coming up for Amarillo. Gene Walters singled to lead off the third his first time. He leads off the fifth here tonight. First pitch is a fastball on the inside edge for a called strike one. I'm Eric Bach. This is News Talk 940 AM, home of every Sod Poodle game, home and road. Joining you from the road here at One Oak Field. Pitches down and out from Gene, who started the month of August 4 for 30, but maybe seeing a couple games from the dugout this week with Danny Ceretti back and he's filling in for Christopher Terrien tonight. Maybe got his timing back at the plate as he swings and cracks the ground ball to third on the backhand. Wagner picks it up, transfers and throws across to first in one nice fluid motion. Walters is out to open the fifth. Let's check out our Reed Beverage scoreboard update here and remind you of the second half standings in the Texas League South. So Midland and Frisco are tied for second, one game behind Amarillo. Corpus Christi two back, San Antonio three back. So all five teams in the division within three games of the division lead. As Gavin Logan climbs in, we'll get to the scoreboard update during this plate appearance. First pitch to the lefty is in there. Fastball for strike one. So Midland and Corpus Christi, two divisional opponents, playing each other this week down at Whataburger Field. Midland has won the first two of that series, but tonight they trail 6-5 in the bottom of the sixth. Finally, some offense. Two low-scoring games in that series so far as the fastball to Logan is outside, and it's 1-1 on him. He hit a deep warning track fly ball to left his first time. That was a nice running catch by DePaula out there. The 1-1. Foul back. It's a foul ball brought to you by Country Auto Group. In Little Rock, Arkansas and Springfield are tied at 2 in the top of the ninth inning in what's a little bit more traditional Dickey Stevens Park game. By the way, Kate Anderson called up to the big leagues today by Seattle. He got the call. He'll start Saturday for the Mariners. So finally,

0: Bailey out of the Texas League. And all of us here rejoice. The 1-2. Swing and a miss. Logan Fowle tipped to pitch into the glove on a sinker for strike three. Strikeout number six for Fuller, and there's two down in the fifth here with the Saudis trailing Tulsa 7-1. Elsewhere in the Texas League, San Antonio leads Northwest Arkansas 4-2 in the bottom of the fifth. Wichita won last night in Frisco, and they lead tonight 6-2 over the Rough Riders in the bottom of the fifth. That's your Texas League Reed Beverage scoreboard update now. As the Saudis start their third trip through, leadoff man Trent Youngblood takes a bouncing ball down to the dirt, 1-0. Youngblood has K'd twice against Fuller. 84 pitches into this outing. You got to think this will be it for him after this inning. The 1-0. Youngblood wanted to swing and ultimately took a strike that was below the ABS box. Hasn't been the best night back there for Brooks Pritchett. The 1-1. Well, that's an easy one for him to call. Cutter bounces well in front of home plate, and it's 2-1. The 2-1. Fastball away. Ball three from Youngblood on a sinker at 94. So the velo is basically maintained for Fuller here. 87 pitches into this outing now. Left-hander Evan Shaw throws the bullpen for the Drillers as the pitch is lifted foul. Out of play, third base side for Youngblood, and it's 3-2 with two down in the fifth. Play the lefty Youngblood to pull. They saw him pull a long home run in the 10th inning last night to salt away a victory for the Saudis and extras. 3-2. The pitch is low. Ball four. He walked him. And there it is. The first walk for Fuller. Well, that was the knock on him coming out of college and to start his professional career with the Dodgers, is that he didn't throw enough strikes. This year, it has been a totally and complete turnaround for him. It's just his seventh walk, nearly 20 driller innings. Now Youngblood at first with two down for Danny Cerretti. They're going to let him go at least one more hitter. Switch hitting Cerretti, swings and misses. First pitch sinker past him for strike one. Cerretti struck out and bounced out to second, the last of which was hit at triple digits right at Taylor Young. Here's an 0-1. Cerretti sprays it foul. Third base side out of play. It's a sinker that's over the heart of the plate at the top of the strike zone. Cerretti will use his batter timeout to collect himself and climb back in. A couple taps on the plate. And now he's ready for another 0-2. That's hit well and deep to left. DePaul is on his way back in front of the track. He stops and makes the catch. The ball just not flying here at One Oak Field. Side retired. Two out, walk doesn't score. We're halfway home at One Oak Field. 7-1 Drillers lead on News Talk 940 AM.
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8: Alec Baker going to try to steady his ship here as we head to the bottom of the fifth in Tulsa. Gave up four hits and two runs in the fourth, but ultimately did well to strand two men in scoring position. Game teetering on the brink right now. 7-1 Drillers lead. Chris Newell leads it off. 6-7-8 for Tulsa. As Baker throws, a slider inside to the lefty, Newell, for ball one. Newell, Wagner, and Myers. They'll go left, switch left, so all three will hit left-handed against Baker, who throws his 1-0 right past Chris Newell. Swing and a miss on a fastball. Well, Newell's K'd twice tonight. One of just two drillers that has not reached base in this game, and it's the fifth. 1-1 inside with a heater. 2-1 from Baker on News Talk 940 AM, the home of every Sod Poodle game. I'm Eric Bach. Night has fallen here in downtown. Baker's 2-1 is given. Slider on the lower inner box, and Newell's got some words for Brooks Pritchett. If only they knew how slanted the strike zone has been tonight. Newell will shake his head, and of course he'll be mad about that pitch, but the misses tonight have overwhelmingly been in favor of the drillers, and we're not suggesting that there's anything sinister at play here, but the facts are the facts. Logan had a little issue with his glove there. He's back behind the plate now for Baker's 2-2. That Newell checks and did go around strike three. Fastball tied him up inside for another strikeout for Baker, brought to you by Optimum. Newell's 0 for 3, 3 Ks. And he definitely did go, no question about it. He has a right to be mad about that two-strike pitch, but overall, this game could look very differently if one pitch was called strike three to this guy, Logan Wagner, who hits left for the first time tonight as a switch and takes a first pitch cutter down in the dirt for ball one. Wagner was down 0-2 to Avery Short with two outs and the bases clear in the bottom of the second. There was a changeup thrown by Short that, according to the ABS strike zone that we have, clipped it. It was called a ball. It's the 1-0 is in there. Fastball for a strike, 1-1. It was called a ball. Wagner ultimately in that plate appearance was hit by the pitch on 3-2. It would have been ball four, so 6-1, half a dozen of the other. And then that led to a five-run, two-out rally for Tulsa. As Wagner bounces one foul up the first baseline, and it's 1-2. So if that pitch was called strike three to Wagner, Tulsa would have nothing in that second. And who knows what the game would be right now, but as my grandmother used to say, if ifs and buts were candy and nuts, oh, what a Christmas we'd have. And that definitely is an if and a but. 1-2. The pitch is outside. Baker tried to entice him with that cutter away. It's 2-2 now. They play the left-handed swinging Wagner to pull. Luis way back and way off the line at third, and he strikes out swinging on a slider. Well, this is exactly what I'm talking about with Baker. He very much is a momentum pitcher, and that can swing both ways for Amarillo. The other team can get some momentum against him, as we saw for Tulsa in the fourth. Four hits and two runs, but then he can get going as well. Back-to-back strikeouts against lefties. He's really struggled against lefties all season, but he's got two Ks in a row here, and he faces a third straight lefty with Cole Myers taking a cutter at the bottom of the zone for strike one called. So hopefully this is the version of Baker we see throughout the rest of this outing tonight. The 0-1.

0: Swing and a miss. The stuff just plays better in the zone when he has that cutter working. I mean, that's a fastball right down the middle of the plate. Myers swings right through it and now is down 0-2, and the pitch is hammered deep to right field. AOA will give it a courtesy jog, but the bat is flipped and the baseball is onto the concourse for Myers. His second home run of the week. And second extra base hit today. That was a long home run. And it's 8-1 Drillers in the fifth. Got a slider that hangs over the middle of the plate, and all Baker could do was watch it fly on home run number 6 for Myers. He hit one that direction on Tuesday off the fencing that basically protects the patrons from the field of play, but that baseball was headed for the patrons out there on the concourse. First pitch swing and a fly ball into moderately deep center field for Drew Jones. He's out there, he squeezes it, and the side is retired one pitch later. But Myers strikes, and it's 8-1 Tulsa as we head to the sixth on News Talk 940 AM.
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0: To the sixth inning we go here in Tulsa, and the Driller lead keeps growing. Long home run for Cole Myers in the bottom of the fifth makes it 8-1 Tulsa, as our call to the bullpen is brought to you by Rose's Cafe and Tortilla Factory. The left-hander Evan Shaw throws again for Tulsa for the 35th time this season for Shaw. 25-year-old southpaw from Fridley, Minnesota. 16th round pick of the Dodgers in 2024 out of Kansas. Faces AOA and throws him a first pitch strike on a fastball. Owusu Asiedu, Luis, and Jones coming up here in the top of the sixth. All three of whom will hit right against Shaw. His ERA is 6-2-4 and his record's 2-1. Pitch is way outside. He's thrown 53 and a third innings to 56 hits with 50 Ks, but 31 walks is a big number. Faces Amarillo for a third time, and he got touched up by the Soddies big time. As AOA cracks a fastball foul straight back. It's a foul ball brought to you by Country Auto Group, and it's 1-2. On Owusu Asiedu, who extended his hitting streak to 9 games to start his Double-A career, with a leadoff single in the fourth. And so far, he's scored Amarillo's only run on the McLaughlin RBI. The 1-2. Check swing. No, they say. It looked like he did. Shane Sullivan said no. The Drillers dugout not happy with that call. I thought he went. And the replay says that he definitely did go. Ooh, that's a bad miss. This crew has been so good all season, but they've been really bad tonight. Because that's outside, and it's 3-2. I mean, three solid umpires just have not had it tonight. Dog days of summer for

Shaw gave up 6 earned runs in just 2 innings at Hodgetown on 7 hits. He started the first game of the series that week as Hansel Luis hits a chopping ground ball back of second, and Young saw it bounce into his kitchen and off his glove. Just got right on him at second base, and that'll go down, I believe, is a base hit for Hansel. I don't know. We'll see how it's scored. Oh, no, they go E4. So Luis at first base now for Drew Jones. First pitch is fouled off right at home plate. Jones doubled on the first pitch he saw from the starter Fuller, who's done after 5 innings of 4-hit, 1-run ball. He walked 1 and struck out 6. The 0-1 to Drew. He shows bunt and jabs at it. Missed it. Toss back to first, not in time. Luis back in standing. As Jones tried to push a bunt, I think, past the mound on the first base side and just didn't get a great pitch to hit. The count 0-2 on Drew. Scoreboard says 1-1, but it is 0-2. Shaw will throw back to first. Well, the top of the first inning of that series, or it would have been the bottom of the first inning at Hodgetown with Amarillo, the home team, they tagged Shaw for 5 runs and lost the game. Amarillo led 5-0 after 1 full inning. Tulsa came back to win that game and won 5 out of 6 that week. As the slider is down in the dirt to Drew, and it's 1-2. The 1-2, grounded foul. See if Ronald can make a play. Yes, he can. Third base coach and former middle infielder in his playing days, Ramirez, picks it up and throws it into the Saudi dugout. 8-1 is the Driller lead here in the top of the 6th inning. Tulsa set up to take a 2-1 lead in this series. The pitch is low, down at the cleats of Jones. For Shaw, who has steadily climbed through this Dodgers system, post-drafted 2024, made 5 appearances at Single-A with Rancho Cucamonga. It's just a town name I love saying. 2-2, swing and a miss. He strikes out Jones with a sinker. And there's 2 down in the 6th inning now, with Luis at first base on the error. Spent all of last year with High A Great Lakes in the other Midland, and in my opinion, the nicer Midland, Midland, Michigan. Had a 2.22 ERA in 52 2/3 last year for the Loons, and now this year it's been a little bit rougher in Tulsa. ERA north of 6 and about the exact same sample size. There's Ben McLaughlin taking ball 1 low and away. The pitch is outside, 2-0. McLaughlin picked up his 57th RBI of the season with that opposite field ground ball single in the 4th. That's 2nd on the ball club to Luis at first base. Despite some second half struggle offensively, he still has, when it has counted the most, been a reliable hitter with men in scoring position. The 2-0. Is upstairs for ball 3. Left on left, Shaw sets up and tosses to first. Can't remember if that was the 1st or 2nd disengagement, but they say first. Guess the other one was in the last plate appearance.

3-0 to Ben. It's way inside. Ball four, and he'll take a four-pitch walk that was pretty non-competitive from Shaw. So Amarillo has him at first and second here as they try to climb back in this thing. Down by seven in the top of the sixth, and the pitching coach, Duren Olinger, will visit Shaw here after some wildness left on left with another lefty and another dangerous guy in Junior Franco coming up. Franco 0 for 2 tonight. Pop out to left and a little tap out back to the pitcher that he nearly beat out his last time. Left on left, the pitch is outside for ball one. Well, Franco hits lefties well, 309. Only three extra base hits against his fellow southpaws all season, but he hits for a high average and hits 282 overall. 1-0. Is popped up, third base side. This looks like it's headed for the seats, and it is. He'll land in the first row and take a big hop on the concrete right behind the Saudis' third base dugout. It's 0-2. Excuse me, 1-1. Franco had the big tie-breaking hit in the 10th last night and ultimately delivered a victory for the Saudis. It's going to be a tougher climb tonight. Shaw throws 1-1. Called a strike. Sinker. Maybe a seam or half a seam clipped that inside edge. And it's 1-2. The pitch. Way outside. Sweeper that never had a chance. Bounced to the middle of the right-handed box. Shaw trying to close the book on this top of the sixth. Deuces wild, 2-2 is popped up. Third base side, the pitcher Shaw comes off the mound. He's called off by the catcher, and it lands in the middle of the triangle. Wagner, Rodriguez, and Shaw all staring at each other speechless as the baseball lands just a foot or two outside the third base line. And that is a tough miscue for Tulsa. But a break for Franco and Amarillo. It's a good reminder that baseball's a really hard game, and these trained professionals sometimes make it look a little foolish. Two on, two out, two balls, two strikes. The pitch again is inside. Franco sees the sweeper off the dish. 3-2, and that'll start the runners. Luis from second, McLaughlin from first. This inning should be over. Nobody caught the pop-up. 3-2, Franco sees ball four fly to the backstop. The runners were in motion. Luis will stop at third, McLaughlin at second. And this is a rally for Amarillo now. And something big here could turn this game around. 8-1 is the Tulsa lead for now, but the bases are loaded for Amarillo. This almost feels like the Saudis' last chance to really actually get back into this game. As Franco takes advantage of the miscue, draws the walk, and now Gene Walters with a huge chance. He'll hit righty for the first time tonight. And the first pitch is up and away for ball one, and we have a balk called. Shaw called for a balk, and Luis will be given home for run number two for Amarillo. And no argument from Tulsa. I don't think he ever stopped. Shaw with the bases juiced. Balks in a run. No pitch. Show the replay, but there's not really anything noticeable. As Walters sees a sinker upstairs, and now it's 1-0 on him. 8-2 our score now.

0: This has been an inning full of miscues for Tulsa. The E4 at second for Young, the dropped pop-up. Now Amarillo set up at second and third. The 1-0 to Gene, way inside. Brushes him back as he takes the big step back with his accessorized batting gloves, cleats, all color coordinated. Looks like the Kansas City Chiefs down there. The 2-0. It's a sinker. Ooh, that's given. That's a high strike for Brooks Pritchett. 2-1. And that's a good baseball or two above the ABS zone. Walters has been a great hitter with men in scoring position this season, and he swings and misses at a sinker on the hands. And again, Shaw is one strike away from ending this inning. He's thrown 28 pitches and certainly has not been backed up by his defense. Let's be clear about that. The one ball in play in this inning was booted at second. 2-2. The pitch way outside. No chance with a sweeper. Ball three to Gene. Walters has a much smaller sample size from this side of the plate. Huge spot for him here. 3-2, the pitch is lifted foul straight back. There's a massive dragonfly that just flew right in front of our eye level here in the booth. That was disconcerting. I don't know if I've seen a dragonfly that big. They grow them larger here in Tulsa. 3-2 again. Gene swings and misses at a sweeper. Strike three. And Shaw ultimately strikes out the side in the sixth. Doesn't get defensive support and allows a run to score. 8-2 is the Tulsa lead as we head bottom six on News Talk 940 AM.
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0: We go bottom six here in Tulsa. Soddy's got one back at the top of this inning, really handed to them by the Drillers. But we'll take it. 8-2 is the score. Our call to the bullpen is brought to you by Rose's Cafe and Tortilla Factory. Alec Baker done, Billy Corcoran in for the 20th time this season. The Pittsburgh Panthers sees Taylor Young roll a ground ball to shortstop for Walters, who scoops it up, flips across to first in time, and that's what you want out of the bullpen. One pitch and one out for Corcoran. 26-year-old, actually, what day is it? August 20th. Tomorrow is Billy Corcoran's 27th birthday, so happy early birthday, Billy. He's 26 for one more day. He's from Chester, Pennsylvania. And he faces Josue DePaula. And throws a cutter for strike one. Fellow Leo, Billy Corcoran,

0: 1-0 and 43 and a third innings this season. He's got an ERA of 6.70. Another former starter for the Saudis turned reliever. Bounces a changeup to DePaula, who's got his second four RBI game this week. Hit a three-run homer in the second that really separated Tulsa early. It was 5-0 Drillers after two. Amarillo scored single runs in the fourth and sixth, but they haven't really been competitive tonight. Is this a bouncing ball? The first picked up by McLaughlin, who flips it to Corcoran covering overhand. I think Benny probably would throw that underhand if he could do it over, and there's three guys on the right side. Corcoran, Ceretti, and McLaughlin are joking about it, but it's easy to joke when the out is recorded. And there's two down and just four pitches for Billy here in the bottom of the sixth. Well, maybe Corcoran is just what we need to get the wheels spinning a little faster in this Thursday night game. Here's Elijah Hainline now with two away. Seeing a first pitch cutter on the outside edge for strike one. Two walks and a flyout to center tonight for the Driller DH and everyday shortstop, although he gets a break from that today. The 0-1. Bouncer foul up the third baseline. Towards the Saudis' third base dugout. Well, Corcoran last Friday at home against Midland, gave up three runs in two innings. It's been a little bit of everything this year for the Saudis. His 0-2 fastball lifted foul out of play, and a foul ball brought to you by Country Auto Group for Hainline. Corcoran's made five starts. This is his 15th relief outing. And even when he hasn't started, he's been asked sometimes to be a longer reliever, as has Alec Baker. He and Baker have had similar roles this year. As Hainline strikes out swinging. Curveball away. 1-2-3 for Corcoran and eight pitches in the sixth. That's how you do it out of the pen. We go to the seventh. 8-2 Drillers on News Talk 940 AM.
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0: It's the seventh inning here on Thursday night in Tulsa. Another call to the bullpen for the Drillers, brought to you by Rosa's Cafe and Tortilla Factory. Left-hander Christian Suarez throws for the 41st time this season for Tulsa and second time this week. Suarez from Venezuela. 25-year-old left-hander throws for the 41st time this season after Evan Shaw allowed an unearned run to score in the sixth. Gavin Logan leads things off in the seventh for the Saudis and is dusted back by a first-pitch fastball for ball one. 8-2 is the Drillers' lead. I'm Eric Bach. This is News Talk 940 AM. So glad to have you in on this hot Thursday night in Tulsa. The 1-0 to Gav. It's a fastball in there. Well, Suarez throws for the fifth time this season against Amarillo. He's thrown 5 1/3 scoreless innings. Two hits, three walks, five Ks. No runs earned or unearned. The pitch is down. Christian Suarez won a gold medal on the

0: 2026 World Baseball Classic, and he only had to face one hitter in the WBC to do it. The 2-1. Yes, he did. Logan goes 7/8 of the way around, chasing a breaking ball away. And it's 2-2. Team Venezuela, of course, victorious over Team USA. A bit of an embarrassing moment, perhaps, for America, losing in America's pastime, but the Venezuelans did an amazing job. 2-2, Suarez throws and missed. That looked good from here, and it was good. Well, we might have to go back to playing the game of, can Eric call the strike zone from the fourth floor better than the umpires from down on the field? And in this case, Eric's a winner. It's a fun game we play here on Saudi Radio. 3-2. Logan hits a deep fly ball to left center field, but in the park for Newell, who squares it up in front of the track and makes the catch in deep left center for the first down. Let's check in on our Reed Beverage scoreboard update again here in the Texas League. Well, it benefits the Saudis the most if Corpus Christi beats Midland tonight, because Midland's the team that's closest to Amarillo in the standings. That game was 6-5 Corpus, but now it's 6-6 in the top of the eighth at Whataburger Field. There's Trent Youngblood starting the fourth trip through the Sod Poodle lineup here. The pitch, it's a fastball called strike one. Another tie game in San Antonio down at the Wolf. Northwest Arkansas is there. It's 4-4. Naturals and Missions in the bottom of the seventh. The 0-1 to Trent is a front door breaking ball and a beauty from Suarez. It's a slider for a strike, and it's 0-2 on Youngblood. Wichita continues to lead in Frisco, 8-4 in the top of the seventh. We have one final tonight, Springfield and Extras over Arkansas. Cardinals win 3-2. It's Youngblood. Sees a slider outside. 1-2 on the Sod Poodle leadoff man. That's 0-2 with a pair of Ks and a walk tonight. Coming off that long 10th inning home run last night that secured the victory for Amarillo. 1-2. Fastball away. 2-2 on Youngblood, who has just a nasty scab on his left shin from sliding into second base. I mean, it took a lot of skin. He had a jumbo-sized Band-Aid on it today. It's down in the dirt. It's 3-2. It's part of the dog days of summer, and still that hamstring, I don't believe, is quite right for him after that incident in Corpus a few weeks ago. But he still is in there every day, and you wouldn't know it watching him play, but the amount of rehab that he's doing on that hamstring between games and practice time. He's out there with Joe Leo, the strength and conditioning coach, hammering away at trying to make sure that hamstring is healthy. So he fouls off another pitch, and it's still 3-2. With one out in the top of the seventh and Tulsa leading Amarillo 8-2. Suarez closes off. Lefty throws a 3-2 and missed. Up and in, ball four. Youngblood draws a second walk tonight. He will jog it down to first for Danny Cerretti coming up. So Amarillo is playing its last cross-divisional series of the season. The last 18 games of the season will be against divisional opponents. Cerretti climbs in. Switch hitter bats right and takes a fastball in tight for a ball. It'll be Corpus Christi for six next week at Hodgetown. By the way, the Saudis just announced Pitbull night next Friday night at Hodgetown. If you're a Pitbull fan, such as I am, it's going to be a big night. Maybe a couple fireballs. 1-0 on Cerretti. The pitch is hit hard on the ground to shortstop, scooped up by Azara. He'll throw to second for one. Turn back to first is in time. That's two. And a walk is erased. A 6-4-3 double play takes us to the seventh inning stretch, brought to you by Northwest Texas Healthcare System. They accept most insurances, including most Blue Cross Blue Shield plans. 8-2 Drillers at the seventh inning stretch on News Talk 940 AM.
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5: Billy Corcoran cruised through the bottom of the sixth inning here in Tulsa. Three outs and eight pitches. Hoping to do more of the same here as we go bottom seven at One Oak Field. Tulsa 8, Amarillo 2. Drillers in control tonight. Griffin Lockwood Powell leads it off and sees a first pitch sinker for strike one from Corcoran. 4-5 and 6 coming up for Tulsa here as they try to add on to this 6-run lead. 8 runs on 9 hits for the Drillers tonight, including a couple of long home runs. 0-1 bounces. Tulsa leading Double-A baseball in both home victories and road victories. They hold on to this one tonight, they'll be 75-41. Pitch is in there. 75-42. Left out a loss. 1-2 on Lockwood Powell, who doubled in a run earlier. 1-for-3 tonight. The 1-2. Is popped up first base side. This will be in play for Ben, moving on the track. He reaches and can't get it and crashes into the side net. We've talked all week about the vast foul territory here in Tulsa. Unlike many of the ballparks that we play in the Texas League South, McLaughlin had room but just couldn't squeeze it. Just couldn't quite get to the spot and had to lunge and reach, and it tipped off his glove. Corcoran works from the stretch. 6'8" righty throws the 1-2. Called strike three. Curveball given there. And Lockwood Powell's mad. The Drillers are mad. Everybody's mad. That's low. It definitely is low. And a tough night for Brooks Pritchett continues. There's Frank Rodriguez. First pitch, fastball inside for ball one from Corcoran, who is the tallest Sod Poodle. He would probably be the number one overall pick in a basketball schoolyard pick of the Soddy roster. The 1-0, at least he'd be mine. Line drive through the middle. It's a base hit for Rodriguez. Started 0-for-3, now 1-for-4. And his first hit of the series in 8 ABs. They're not going to hold him on first, so this is an indicator that Colina and company are waving the white flag tonight. In a 6-run game, McLaughlin is not holding Frank Rodriguez on at first as Chris Newell rolls a first pitch grounder foul towards first. It's a foul ball brought to you by Country Auto Group, and it's 0-1 on Newell, who's looking to avoid the Golden Sombrero tonight.

0: 0-for-3, 3 Ks. The 0-1. Curveball bounces in front of the plate from Corcoran, who taps his chest and says, "My bad." I love when players take accountability. I really do. But, like, a pitcher that bounces a pitch 3 feet in front of the plate, who else's fault could it possibly be? We know it's your fault. Just always cracks me up. The 1-1. It's a fastball low again. 2-1. Pitch fouled off of Newell's legs in the box, settles right in front of the plate on the grass. Ball boy, cat-like reflexes, pops out of his crouch down there and goes and chases it down. Baseball doesn't function without them. Think of how much time would be wasted if people had to pick up every single ball that was in play. 2-2 is another tapper foul straight back. Now he'll run new baseballs to Brooks Pritchett and pick up the old one. That same gate that was infamously opened back in May for the Bat Dog, when Dodger prospect and driller outfielder Kendall George hurt his knee avoiding the Bat Dog. It's national news. 2-2 is inside. 3-2 on Newell. That was right before the drillers came to Hodgetown back in June. Hand home. To say it was the talk of the town is understating it. 3-2, Corcoran throws and strikes out Newell with a curve at the back foot. And Newell can place the sombrero on his head tonight. 0-for-4, 4 Ks. Two down in the seventh. Corcoran's third K. Eight to two is the Tulsa lead in the bottom of the seventh. For Logan Wagner. Switch hitter bats left against Corcoran and swings and fouls back the first pitch. I mean, it'd be great if Corcoran could finish this game. Hypothetically, if you don't come back, you only have to cover 8 innings on the mound tonight. They're not holding Rodriguez at first, and he's stayed right there. Change up is low, and it's 1-1. Rodriguez, because it's not the ninth inning, if he ran for second, he would be given a stolen base. So he's leaving some stats on the table here. It's respectable. I mean, Eric Wedge is one of the classiest baseball people I've ever come across. The 1-1. Fastball too tall. I mean, you manage double-digit seasons in the big leagues. Not to say that anything that these guys are doing here is easy, but it just provides a little bit of perspective that a lot of people who work at this level don't have. The 2-1 is a cutter on the inside edge, 2-2. And, you know, Tulsa's got an extremely talented roster that is actually a little bit shorthanded right now with Mike Sirota and Jake Geloff both on the shelf. And, of course, Zaire Hope was traded at the deadline for Tarek Skubal. 2-2. It's a little slow roller up the first baseline. Corcoran will watch McLaughlin pick it up and flip it to him for the out in time. Two scoreless innings for Billy Corcoran. We go to the eighth in Tulsa. Drillers 8, Saudis 2 on News Talk 940 AM.
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3: Christian Suarez walked a man but got a 6-4-3 inning-ending double play in the seventh. He starts the eighth. It's Tulsa 8, Amarillo 2 here on this Thursday night. Drillers have been in control of this one for quite a while. Suarez will try to keep his perfect record against the Soddies going this season. In his fifth appearance in nearly seven innings, he hasn't allowed a run. Avery Owusu-Asiedu leads it off and swings and misses at a first pitch slider for strike one. It's AOA, Luis and Jones, 3-4-5 for the Soddies here in the visiting eighth, chasing six. Two runs on just four hits tonight for Amarillo. The 0-1. It's called a strike, a slider that just barely wraps its way to the outside black. AOA has hits in all nine games he's played at this level, and he scored the first sod poodle run after a leadoff single in the fourth. But other than that, he's K'd twice. First time he's had a multi-strikeout game with Amarillo, by the way. 0-2 is bounced. He's struck out a few times, but it's only been once per game. Play him to pull in both the Tulsa infield and outfield. Suarez is 1-2. Is hit a ton straight up in the air to right. Long run for Myers moving over towards the line. The right fielder doesn't see it. It lands, and this is going to be three bases for AOA. Throw is cut off, and he pops into a triple. Well, he'll take it. Another extra base hit for him. As Myers, I don't know if he lost it in the lights or just lost his bearings out there. Well, the Drillers have not played good defense tonight. They've hit and pitched very well, but their defense has been lacking. An unearned run scored for Amarillo in the sixth inning, and Myers, I don't know, looked like he had it all the way and then realized he overran it, and AOA is at third. So, probably didn't deserve it, but he still has another extra base hit. And he's at third base for Hansel Luis, who takes a slider way up and away for ball one. And you can't give an error there because it wasn't touched by Myers. So that just goes down as a straight-up triple for AOA. The pitch to Luis is tapped slowly towards third. This will score the run. AOA touches home. Throw to first. Not in time. Luis beats it out as Wagner's throw is late. Hansel's got his 67th RBI of the season. And it's 8-3 here in the eighth. So the gifted triple cashes in for Amarillo. By the way, that was the 31st triple of the season for Amarillo. That's number one of the Texas League still. So nobody out. Luis at first for Drew Jones. Pitch. It's called a strike. Man, that's off. And it looked off from the start and was. This has been a rough night for Brooks Pritchett back there. One of the rougher ones in recent memory. The 0-1 to Drew. He's hit foul. First base side, not a play. Jones doubled in his first AB tonight and then struck out in his last two. Pitch, I don't even really know if that was a swing. It was like a half hold the bat out in front of the plate swing for Jones that rolls foul up the first baseline.

0: the throw into the stands from the first baseman Lockwood Powell was short. Then he tossed it into the party deck, and it got away from everybody. Even the fans can't catch the ball in Tulsa tonight. Saudis have been given a few gifts by the Drillers defense. The 0-2 to Drew. Slapped foul. First base side. Got a high fastball and just kind of protected the plate above the box there. Owen 2 still with Luis at first and nobody out in the eighth. The pitch is hit well up the right center field gap, and this will roll all the way to the wall and a rope for Drew. Luis waved around third by Ronald. Drew speeds to third. Throw there, not in time. Amarillo fights back in the eighth. Sadi's back within four on another three-base hit for Jones, the second this inning. Give him a double and a triple and another RBI. Amarillo's adding on to their triple total here. Don't look now. The Saudis are smelling a comeback here on a Thursday as the pitching coach Olinger will go out there. They got the gift on the misplay and right for Myers for the AOA triple. Luis hustles out an infield RBI hit. And then he's driven home from first on a triple for Drew, his second of the year. Frozen rope at 103 off the bat. So his two base hits tonight, 109 for double, 103 for triple. And now it's 8-4, still with nobody out in the eighth. Ben McLaughlin into the box against Suarez. First pitch low, ball one. This Sod Poodle team, it doesn't matter if it's at Hodgetown or not. There's rarely a blowout game because they just refuse to quit. The pitch. McLaughlin flares it left field side. This is a tough spot for Wagner going back into foul territory. The third baseman does make the catch. Foul out to third for McLaughlin as the first out of the inning. That's a big one for Suarez to get. And you feel for Suarez because all of this is earned on his ledger. Probably at least the AOA ball should have been caught. The rest you can debate. Junior Franco lays down a drag bunt that gets past Suarez. He will be safe with another RBI. Oh, what a thing of beauty for Ferrari. Pushes a bunt right past Suarez and drives in run number five for the Saudis. Back to a three-run game. 8-5, Tulsa leads in the eighth on Franco's RBI bunt single. How about it? That'll chase Suarez out of this game as the Amarillo bats just in time have woken up tonight. Hopefully it's not too little too late. Eric Wedge is coming out to take the baseball from Suarez. It'll be Cam Day coming in next, but the Saudis touch him up for three here in the eighth and are back in the baseball game. We're going to break and come back on News Talk 940 AM.
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0: another call to the bullpen for Tulsa here in the eighth, brought to you by Rosa's Cafe and Tortilla Factory. All of a sudden, we've got ourselves another ball game here at One Oak Field. Three runs home in this eighth inning for Amarillo. There's only one out on the board as our call to the bullpen. Again, brought to you by Rosa's Cafe and Tortilla Factory. Right-hander Cam Day throws his first pitch fastball that's tapped foul at the plate by Gene Walters for strike one. Day throws for the 40th time this season and second time this week. Also pitched in Tuesday's game. Was tagged with a blown save that night. As the pitch to Walters is at the bottom of the zone, called a strike. It's a cutter, and it's 0-2 on Gene quickly here. Day throws for the fourth time against Amarillo. He still has not allowed an earned run against the Saudis this season. And he's got a 3.68 ERA in 51 innings. Pitch is outside, and it's 1-2 on Walters. 8-5 is your score. It was 8-2 coming into this eighth inning, but Amarillo with a little bit of a gift defensively to start that ended up being a triple for AOA has gone single, triple, bunt single since then. The 1-2, swing and a miss. Day rips a fastball at 98 past Walters outside. And there's two down. Well, this is the stopper for Eric Wedge. And with Calvin Ramirez presumably not available tonight after pitching in extra innings each of the first two games of this series, Day is definitely the top reliever left in this Tulsa bullpen. With Franco at first and two out, he faces Gavin Logan. Left-handed swinging catcher takes a first pitch cutter inside for ball one. The pitch is low and bouncing away from Rodriguez, and Franco will take second. Good read for Ferrari off of first there, and he'll move up on a wild pitch into scoring position. Amarillo is 3-for-8 with men in scoring position in this game, and the Saudis have only left six men on base. Both very respectable numbers for this offense. They just haven't had too many chances. Logan takes ball three outside from Day. RBI for Franco, number 48. Number 46 for Jones. Number 67 for Luis. Three of the top run producers on this ball club come through in the eighth. For 3-0 to Logan. That is ball four upstairs. And now, don't look, but the tying run is coming to the plate here for Amarillo. Trent Youngblood, who homered last night, is the tying run in an 8-5 game. He's the eighth man to hit in this eighth inning. First pitch, fastball in there. Bottom shelf for strike one. Will Youngblood homered off of a power reliever Ramirez last night on a 98-mile-per-hour fastball to the pole side to right. Faces another power arm and Day here. The 0-1. Swinging a bouncing ball right side. This is backing up Lockwood Powell to first. Throw to Day. Covering is in time. That's a great play by both drillers there to retire the side. But the Saudis strike for three. And this is a respectable ball game again. 8-5 Tulsa as we head bottom eight next on News Talk 940 AM.
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4: Well, as they always seem to do, the Amarillo Sod Poodles have made this an interesting baseball game here on this Thursday night. What was at one time 8-1 Tulsa is now 8-5 Tulsa as we head to the bottom of the eighth. And Billy Corcoran's going to try to keep his momentum headed forward. Two scoreless innings with just one single allowed so far. 8-9-1 coming up for Tulsa here in the bottom of the eighth. And Cole Myers, the lefty, takes a first pitch cutter outside for ball one. I'm Eric Bach. This is News Talk 940 AM. So glad to have you with us here on a Thursday. All of a sudden, it's a ball game again. The 1-0 is upstairs on a curve. Well, Corcoran's job here is to keep it a three-run game, because right now the Soddies have all the momentum in this game. If he can get them back into the dugout quickly, you got to think this offense is going to have some spark to it in the ninth. So pitch is outside, and that's ball three. One thing Corcoran has done very well so far in this outing, 30 pitches in, is filled up the zone. 30 pitches, 19 strikes, but three straight balls here to Myers, who had a long two-run home run his last time. And the pitch is in there. Fastball given right at the knees, and it's 3-1. The 3-1. It's ball four. Curveball that again clipped the top of the ABS zone. Just the third walk of the game for Sod Poodle pitching. By the way, it is a six strikeout game for the Soddies, brought to you by the Amarillo Area Foundation. Not quite a six run game yet. We hope to get there soon. Pitching coach Gabby Hernandez visits the mound with Corcoran and brings the entire infield with him. Covers his mouth with his right hand. Gabby is short and sweet and to the point. You can never accuse him of blowing smoke when he gets out there. So Jose Azara hits. The nine hitter in Eric Wedge's lineup is 2-for-3 with a double, a single, two runs scored, and two knocked in. As he tries to bunt, the pitch got into his kitchen and it hit his bat. A foul ball. Probably would have been a hit by pitch if he had just stood there. Corcoran from the first base side of the rubber throws. This ball's flared into center field, but not shallow enough. Jones will make the catch and pretended like he was going to wind it up and throw back to first with Myers drifting off the bag. But no dice, and Izara's out for the first out of the bottom of the eighth.

One out now for Taylor Young, top man in this lineup. Takes a first pitch low on a curve from Corcoran for ball one. The 1-0. Down and out. You can hear that Javier Colina whistle from the third base dugout, no matter how close the microphone is to him. I've never met a human that can produce such a natural whistle like Colina can. The 2-0. That looked good, but it's low. A sinker misses DeYoung, and it's 3-0. And the last thing you want to do is walk the guy that's ahead of Josue de Paula, whose three-run home run all of a sudden is the difference in this game for the Drillers. That was way back in the five-run second, but where would this game be without that half inning? 3-0 is ball four low, and it's the second walk of this inning for Corcoran. Young will walk to first for his third reach of the game. Now here's De Paula again. Four more RBI tonight. Give him 95 on the season as a first pitch fastball is called a strike. That's low again. The 0-1. It's even lower, bouncing in the dirt on a changeup. First and second, one out, bottom eight. Drillers by three, they're trying to add on. 1-1 to Josue is low. Another changeup. And, you know, I wouldn't throw him a fastball over the plate either if it were me. You got to find a way to get him to swing the bat. The 2-1. Oh, my goodness. Swing and a deep drive down the right field side. It's foul. Josue de Paula is something else with a bat in his hand. That is a curveball that he turns around at 107 off the bat. The pitch was far enough inside to Corcoran's credit that he couldn't keep it fair. Now it's 2-2, and the pitch is low. He's not going to chase usually. It's rare to see it. It's 3-2. With Myers at second and Young at first, they both walked. Corcoran's payoff to De Paula is hit well, deep in the air to left field. Fracco's on his way back to the fence. He does have room on the track to make the catch. That was almost another one for De Paula on a fastball that he just kind of flicks the other way, and it ends up at the base of the fence and left, but caught by Fracco. It's well done for out number two, and Corcoran's now one out away from keeping this a three-run game. Amarillo will have 2, 3, and 4 coming up in the ninth after they sent eight men to the plate in the eighth to score three and get the game back within three. Here's Elijah Hainline now with two on and two out, taking a curveball down to the dirt for ball one. And it will be Cam Day for the ninth for Tulsa. Nobody throwing in the Driller pen. The 1-0. It's a sinker down. 2-0. Here's the set. Corcoran with his black glove at the belt throws home. And Hainline cracks the ground ball to short right at Gene. He'll flip the short way to Ceretti at second. Side is retired. Job done by Corcoran. He walks two but leaves them both on base. 3-3 for the Saudis. 8-5 is the Tulsa lead as we head to the top of the ninth next on News Talk 948.

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3: To the ninth we go of what all of a sudden has become a pretty good baseball game here on this Thursday. Soddy has scored three times in the eighth to get back within three. 8-5 is the Tulsa lead here on this Thursday night. Cam Day is in for the ninth, trying to finish this thing off after he got the last two outs of the eighth. It'll be 2-3-4 for Amarillo coming up. Soretti, Owusu-Asiedu, and Luis. So Soddy sent eight men to the plate in the eighth. Soretti, the only guy that didn't hit in that inning, leads off the ninth and sees a fastball down the middle for strike one from Day. Soretti's 0-for-4 tonight, bounced into a double play last time. The 0-1. Swing and a miss at a curveball for Day. It's 0-2 quickly. Rare to see an 0-for-4 game for Soretti with the Soddies this year. Even more rare to see 0-for-5. It's been back and forth between left and right tonight, hitting left against the power righty Day. The 0-2 pitch. Fastball hit through the left side. It's a base hit. What did I say? On cue. It's rare to see him go 0-for-5 in a game. And he got a 98-mile-per-hour fastball on the outer edge and just punched it the same speed, 98 off the bat, through for a leadoff knock for Amarillo and a great start to the ninth. Just knows how to handle the bat, knows how to hit. And now, AOA, who led off that eighth inning with a triple that was misplayed and right. Soddy's ultimately took full advantage of that defensive mistake for Cole Myers. The pitch to AOA is a curveball spinning in there for strike one. That's an interesting shape on a curveball for Day. A lot more horizontal break than you might expect on a traditionally more vertical pitch. Best of both worlds. 0-1, swing and a miss. He throws it again right past AOA, who's singled and tripled tonight. He's stolen a base as well. He's also struck out twice. The 0-2, he sees it again, check swing, no. Now AOA, earlier in that plate appearance in the eighth, should have been rung up on a check swing and wasn't. This time I don't think he did go. Shane Sullivan says no, never saw a replay on Driller TV. The 1-2, fastball past him. Strike three at 97 as Day speeds him up, and that's a good response to the leadoff knock for Soretti. A strikeout of Owusu-Asiedu. Now Day, two outs away from getting Tulsa to the finish line. Would be his seventh save of the year in eight opportunities. Ansel Luis bats left as a switch hitter and swings and misses at a first pitch fastball on the hands for strike one. Luis hit an RBI infield single in the fifth, or in the eighth, I should say. Also reached on an error and scored a run in the sixth. As he breaks his bat, the bat goes helicoptering to foul territory. The throw to second is in time as the second baseman Young threw a rainbow to Izarra that ultimately did get to him. That was one of the weirder plays I've seen all season. On a bat that ended up in right, the bat went further than the baseball for Luis as Young tried to option pitch it to Izarra as Soretti stopped to not run himself into a tag and a potential game-ending double play. But then Young was like the football squirted out of the pile there or something.

But now there's two down for Drew Jones. Sees a first pitch fastball on the outside edge for strike one. So Luis at first on the fielder's choice. Tying run still in the on-deck circle for the Saudis. Down by three. Drew tripled in a run in the eighth and takes a fastball way outside. One and one from Day. The 1-1. Lifted foul off the end of the bat towards first. And Amarillo down to their final strike tonight. Tulsa 8, Saudis 5. It's been a good comeback effort, but Tulsa's one strike away from leaving it short. Day's 1-2. Way outside. 99.6 registers as 100. The stadium radar gun. 2-2. Day sets. The pitch. Fastball low. Check swing no. 3-2. And that'll start the runner Luis from first with two outs in the ninth. Three and two. There goes Luis, and the pitch is outside, ball four. And the tying run will come to the plate here in the ninth for the Saudis. Ben McLaughlin is next. Jones takes a heater that never had a chance, yanked by Day. Duran Olinger, the pitching coach, will go out there. Have a conversation with Day and company about McLaughlin.

0: So now all of a sudden the Tulsa bullpen is working again. Lucas Wepf is down there. We've already seen him in this series as well. 8-5 Drillers, tying run at the plate. Ben McLaughlin is that. Day throws. Ball one. A cutter down at the cleats. This Sod Poodle team leading the world in extra inning victories. Second in minor league baseball in walk-off victories. This team has been giving its fan base arrhythmia the whole season. And its announcer, the 1-0. Again, down low with a cutter. 2-0. There's just never a night that the Soddies can just play a normal game. And that's not a negative thing. I mean, Amarillo has fought back valiantly tonight. They were down 8-1. Now it's 8-5 with the tying run at the plate. The 2-0. Fastball in there. Perfect spot at 97 for Day, right at the bottom of the zone. 2-1. Luis at second, Jones at first. Ton of speed on the bases for 2-1 to Ben. That's hit in the air to left field, not deep. DePaulis coming in, drifting back is the shortstop, Izarra. When they collide, is the ball caught? I don't know. Yes, it is. The game is over. Izarra and DePaulis smash into each other out in short left. They're both up and okay, and the ball game is over. Tulsa ultimately does hold on. It was a roundabout way to get there. But the Drillers do win 8-5 as Izarra's the one that caught the ball. Ended up with his forehead into the chest plate of Josue DePaul out there in short left as they collided. But he does hold on, luckily for Tulsa. And the Drillers do win to take a 2-1 lead in this 6-game series. What a game tonight. Soddies come back late but ultimately fall short. 8-5, Tulsa wins it. The Courtyard by Marriott Amarillo Downtown postgame show comes up next on News Talk 940 AM.
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11: We're back in Tulsa for the Courtyard by Marriott Amarillo Downtown postgame show here from One Oak Field. An 8-5 driller winner over the Soddies tonight in what was a valiant comeback effort for Amarillo that ultimately came up short. This is News Talk 940 AM. I'm Eric Bach. So glad to have you with us here on the postgame show. As Amarillo drops game three of this series and falls back to 61-55 overall, it was a slow start for the Sod Poodle offense, and with Amarillo trailing 5-0 in the fourth, they finally got on the board on this opposite field RBI single for Ben McLaughlin. The 1-2, swinging a bouncing ball. This will get through the left side. It's a base hit. AOA waved home by Ronald. Throw is wide, and the Soddies are on the board. Ball is past the catcher Rodriguez, and McLaughlin will go to second with the first RBI tonight for Amarillo. The Tulsa offense got going in the middle innings. They led 8-1 before this balk scored run number two for the Soddies in the sixth. And the first pitch is up and away for ball one, and we have a balk called. Shaw called for a balk, and Luis will be given home for run number two for Amarillo. Billy Corcoran gave the Soddies an amazing effort tonight out of the bullpen. Three scoreless innings, one hit, no runs. He walked two and struck out three. This is the last out that he got in inning number seven. A really good play by McLaughlin and Corcoran to get Logan Wagner. 2-2. It's a little slow roller up the first baseline. Corcoran will watch McLaughlin pick it up and flip it to him for the out in time. And then the eighth inning was the most fruitful one of the night for the Soddies. After Avery Owusu-Asiedu tripled on a ball that should have been caught in right field, frankly, by Cole Myers, Hansel Luis drove him in with his hustle, slow tapper ground ball to third for an RBI infield hit. The pitch to Luis is tapped slowly towards third. This will score the run. AOA touches home, throw to first, not in time. And then Junior Franco, later in the inning, executed a perfect push bunt right past Christian Suarez on the first base side of the mound to drive in a run with this bunt single. Junior Franco lays down a drag bunt that gets past Suarez. He will be safe with another RBI. Oh, what a thing of beauty for Ferrari. Pushes a bunt right past Suarez and drives in run number five for the Soddies. And then our play of the game in the eighth, it's always brought to you by Street Auto Group. 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Drew Jones hit the second triple of the inning in the eighth for Amarillo, his second of the year. It's to right center field. It drove in a run, and it's our play of the game brought to you by Street Auto Group. Let's listen in. The pitch is hit well up the right center field gap, and this will roll all the way to the wall and a rope for Drew. Luis waved around third by Ronald. Drew speeds to third. Throw there, not in time. Amarillo fights back in the eighth. Soddies back within four on another three-base hit for Jones, the second this inning. There it is, our play of the game brought to you by Street Auto Group.

0: For the Saudis, it's 5 runs on 9 hits and no errors. Tulsa, 8 runs on 10 hits and 2 errors. Fuller gets the win. He's 1-1. Short the loss. He's 4-3. Day gets his 7th save in 8 opportunities. For Tulsa, it all happened in 2 hours and 56 minutes in front of a crowd of 3,448 here at One Oak Field. Scoreless outings out of the Sod Poodle bullpen for Will Mabry and Billy Corcoran after the rough start for Short. Sod Poodle bullpen was asked to do a lot tonight, and Baker and Corcoran specifically both covered 5 innings tonight on the mound of the 8 that the Saudis needed covered. So ultimately, Amarillo leaves 10 men on base and goes 3-for-10 with men in scoring position. Tulsa, the reason they won, they went 5-for-9 with men in scoring position tonight, and the Drillers leave 7. So that about wraps us up. Let's check out our Reed Beverage scoreboard update, and just when you think Midland's about to catch up with Amarillo, they lose. Corpus Christi wins tonight, so the Saudis maintain first place in the Texas League South despite the loss tonight. Corpus Christi 8, Midland 6, and Frisco lost as well, 8-4 to Wichita. So those are the two teams that were tied for second, one game behind Amarillo. They're still tied for second, one game behind Amarillo, but now Corpus Christi is with them. So the Saudis are in first place by a game. Corpus, Midland, and Frisco all tied for second. And San Antonio's in extras in the bottom of the 10th at the Wolf, 5-5 with Northwest Arkansas. Elsewhere in the Texas League, Springfield beats Arkansas in 10 by a score of 3-2. Let's check out the Arizona Diamondback system here before we sign off on a Thursday. AAA Reno in week 2 of their road trip in Salt Lake City leads the Bees 8-5 in the bottom of the 7th. High A Hillsboro all over Spokane tonight in Spokane, 9-0 Hops in the top of the 6th. Single A Visalia leads Rancho Cucamonga 5-3 in the bottom of the 5th. And the Diamondbacks themselves did not have a game today. They were off as they returned back to Phoenix from their East Coast road trip. That's your Reed Beverage scoreboard update here on a Thursday. And now we flip our attention to tomorrow's game, the Friday night second half start of this 6-game series. We've got Junior Sanchez on the mound against the top-ranked pitching prospect on this Tulsa team in the Dodgers Ord. The right-hander Christian Zazueta faces Amarillo for the first time. Sanchez against Zazueta, that's a spicy pitching matchup for your Friday night. Should be an even better atmosphere here tomorrow. The first pitch is scheduled for 7 p.m. Central Time, and that means the Amarillo National Bank pregame show airs right here on these very same airwaves at 6:40 p.m. We remind you that today's Sod Poodle radio broadcast was brought to you by our amazing team of founding and legacy partners. Because of these tremendous community partners, the Sod Poodles are able to provide Amarillo with a major league experience on a minor league scale. For Jordan Richardson back in the studio in Amarillo, I'm Eric Box saying so long from Tulsa. Saudis gave a valiant comeback effort tonight, but ultimately come up short, and they'll try to even this series tomorrow at 7 p.m. 6:40 is your pregame show, 7 is your first pitch. We'll be here. We hope you are as well. We'll talk to you tomorrow from Tulsa. This has been a presentation of Amarillo Sod Poodle Baseball on News Talk 940 AM.
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0: 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Nancy Mace, bottom of hour number two. Yes, I did have to take a call. I had it, Sam, 4 minutes in, she's dropping bombs.
1: Oh, of course. Yeah.
0: So I did have to edit a little bit for radio air. So it's unedited over on YouTube.
2: Did that come with the tattoos?
0: You know what's funny, Polo? You're going to find this strange. She did not show the tattoos today. She had them covered. Mm. She had long sleeves on.
2: So it's still a speculation?
0: Oh, no. She's got the tattoos. Okay. We know that for sure. I mean, the picture, she doesn't deny it. We talk about it
2: because,
0: for 10 minutes.
2: Because, I mean, those things, they could be like the temporary ones.
0: No. I mean, it was one of the pictures she showed. It was so red around it. It obviously was a bunch of needles going into her arms. She has the tattoos. But I think today she was going to be like, I'm representative. I said, Nancy, we got to talk about the tattoos. So it's a really cool conversation. I did have to edit a couple of words out. We have a great affinity for Nancy Mace, and I'm glad that she chose us to come on and talk about a lot of this stuff. She has not been on shows other than her own recently to talk about them. And I'm surprised that a lot of people who are conservatives, she's very conservative, believes in conservative values, they're turning on her because she has some tattoos. I think that's really stupid, to be honest. 888-941-PAGS, 888-941-7247, joepags.com. 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I'm talking about my phone number from back 20 years ago. I mean, there are numbers. 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Social Security number was out there. 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Do it right now. And we're back after this. Stay right here.
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0: video, some audio. You're going to want to hear about an hour from now. It'll be Nancy Mace. Don't miss that. Keep it here.
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My pleasure to have you. Thanks. It's the Joe Pag Show, 1 hour away from Nancy Mace, her own self here in the program. She hasn't done a whole lot of media since she revealed the tattoos and since she revealed her Get Maced program. She's gaining followers like crazy on social media and basically broke the internet. Did she do it on purpose? I ask her that coming up in about an hour. It turns out Democrats are racist against black people. I didn't realize that because the modern Democrat Party claims that it's all for black people, black and brown and BIPOC and everything else. Of course, it historically is a very, very, very racist party. But the mayor of Atlanta, Georgia, says the Democrat Party is racist against blacks. We didn't say those words exactly, but you tell me what he means by this. This is from Politico, so it could be fake. Atlanta mayor pans city's DNC snub. The decision, Mayor Andre Dickens wrote, is an example of the DNC unwilling to do the bare minimum to support the base of the party. Gregory Zverinsky or somebody wrote this over at Politico. Atlanta's mayor slammed the Democratic National Committee and its chair on Thursday, today, after it left his city off its short list of cities to host the party's 2028 convention, accusing the organization of abandoning Atlanta, abandoning the South, and abandoning black voters. What? That sounds like he's calling the Democrat Party racist. How dare they abandon black voters? See, you have to understand the mentality of a dumb Democrat like this guy is that only Atlanta can serve black people when it comes to politics. No other city can. Leaving Atlanta off the list means you don't like black people. Think about that. Every other city where all the rest of the black people in the country live don't matter. Only Atlanta matters, according to this guy. Let me read it again. He is slamming, this is today, the DNC for leaving his city off the short list of cities to host the party's 2028 convention, accusing the organization of abandoning Atlanta, abandoning the South, and abandoning black voters. The DNC announced earlier in the day that Boston, Denver, Philadelphia were three of the finalists being considered for the party's next nominating convention, which will take place some 40 years since the Georgia Capitol last held its event in 1988. Boston, last I checked, had some black people. Denver has some black people. Philadelphia has some black people. But Atlanta is the only place that you can prove you're not racist by going to, I guess. The decision, Mayor Andre Dickens wrote in a letter obtained by Politico, is an example of the DNC unwilling to do the bare minimum to support the base of the party. Quote, for the DNC to not even include Atlanta in the short list means that the DNC doesn't consider Atlanta or Georgia relevant to the past, present, or future of the Democratic Party, Dickens wrote. It seems that Ken Martin doesn't even believe himself when he said that the road to the White House runs through the South. Adding insult to injury, Dickens' office only found out about the decision through an Associated Press article and was not given a heads up about the move from the DNC, said Michael Smith, the mayor's deputy chief communications officer. Georgia has become an increasingly important state for Democrats' national ambitions, both this November and in 2028. The once solidly red state has shifted purple in recent elections, and both of its senators, John Ossoff and Raphael Warnock, are Democrats. The state sent its electoral votes to former President Joe Biden in 2020 and President Donald Trump in 2024. Democrats have virtually no chance of flipping control of the Senate this fall if Ossoff loses to his Republican challenger, Representative Mike Collins, on Election Day. The DNC is blind to the fact that the South is the answer, Dickens charged on Thursday. Today, Republicans, meanwhile, will host their 2028 National Convention in Houston. It's always so all or nothing for these people. By these people, I mean Democrats, leftists, DSA, whatever you want to call them, liberals, progressives. It's all or nothing. Either you fund this or you don't care about babies. You fund this or else you don't care about poor people. You fund this or else you don't care about black people. You fund this or else you don't care about the elderly. It's always all or nothing. You have your convention here or you hate black people and you don't think that Atlanta is important. It's so stupid. It's decidedly stupid. By the way, Ossoff and

0: good policy here and these other 10 suck, can you just forget the other 10 and go, yeah, this is cool? Because he clearly doesn't like the country at all. But can you say, well, he's got the one good policy, so I'm okay with that? Or are you seeing exactly who these people are that are representing themselves in the DSA, from Bernie Sanders to AOC to El Sayed to fill in the blank to this Angie Nixon person? Are you finding out? Is it clear to you what they're dropping on you? Because if it's not, you might be mistaken and vote for one of these idiots. 888-941-PAGS, JoePags.com. Coming right back.
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0: Did you hear that? Listen very carefully. That's my phone. 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

0: working hours last week. He has been identified by police as 22-year-old Zymir Hughes. An arrest warrant is active. Officials say Hughes may have fled Pennsylvania and has ties to California and Nevada. Surveillance photos capture the suspect wearing all black, his face covered with the Chucky-inspired mask from the movie about a murderous, deadly doll who comes to life. He threatened and chased at least a half dozen people around City Hall, and police say he targeted both men and women, including a 40-year-old woman who screamed and alerted police.
1: Fox's Lauren Green, the FBI foiling a bomb plot targeting Albany, the state capital of New York. Agents arresting 35-year-old Jessica Bowie, who they allege plotted the attack on behalf of ISIS. They say she planned to put a bomb inside a DoorDash bag. I'm Sue Guzman. This is Fox News.
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8: 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Polo, get it done, making it happen. I am Joe Pags. Glad to have you along for the ride. Thanks. 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The answer is yes. 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Go and get it. We're doing very well. In the Apple list, I think that we're like number 25 or 35, something like that. And I think on Spotify, we're in the top 100. I'm not sure exactly what the number is. And on iHeart, it's like, it ranges between 35 and 80. So it really depends. We're in the top 100 all the time. And we're growing in Australia. And we're growing in Canada. The UK doesn't care. Sam, why not?
9: I don't know.
8: You've got people there. Can you make a call?
9: I could. They're all asleep right now.
8: My little call screener buddy?
9: That's me today.
8: How cool was that guy, though? I really love hearing from Connecticut because it just feels like, you know, New York to me. He's an Italian guy. He's about the same age. I thought that was a cool call at the end of the hour.
9: Love it.
8: Tony. You knew his name had to be Tony. Tony. Hey, Tony.
9: Hey,
8: Tony. Hey.
9: Hey.
8: Tone. That he's got a son who's stuck in Maine. Get him the hell out of Maine. You know, how does it go nuts from Connecticut up to Maine?
9: I don't know. I mean, I do hear it's pretty there.
8: Yeah, that's what I hear too. Then they elect people or try to elect people like, what's his name? Plattsburgh or something? What was his name? I forget his name already. That's how stupid it was. Plattner. The guy's name was Plattner.
9: Graham Plattner.
8: And allegedly the guy who is now the heir apparent, now that Plattner was forced out because he's a piece of garbage, I guess the new guy has some issues too.
9: Shocked.
8: So somehow we're going to end up with Susan Collins again out of Maine. We're supposed to be happy with this 60-70% Republican voter. That's better than nothing. Well, I don't know, to be honest. I'd almost rather you guys, honestly, Maine, if that's the best you can do, maybe you only get one senator. Sam, let's do that. We'll talk to the president.
9: Oh, yeah.
8: See if we can cut down the number of senators per state if the states act stupidly and how they elect people.
9: I mean, maybe it should be based on population. Like Congress.
8: I think everybody's got to have skin in the game. I mean, you're right. Congress, like in Wisconsin, in Wyoming, I think there's only one member of Congress. There's one representative.
9: Yeah, right. I mean, that makes sense.
8: But everybody gets two senators because the body's made up of two representatives for the entire state from each state. It's a good argument there. A lot of people say, well, aren't you being unfair? Shouldn't we do what Sam just said? And I actually like it the way it is for the Senate. For the House, it makes sense. It is proportional. But for the Senate, I like it because that means everybody has some equal skin in the game. And this means the smaller states that otherwise would be ignored, if you're just looking at the House of Representatives, you've got one rep, nobody cares. But if you've got two senators, you've got the equal powers as the bigger states. So I think that it makes sense to me, in my mind, that at least in that body, you have some equal representation where you can be heard and your state can have an equal say. In the House, you don't have an equal say, and that makes sense because representative districts are about 770,000 population. That does make sense. That's why a big state like Texas or California or others will get more representatives. But then again, the argument can be, well, wait a second, New York City, one city has more representatives than many states. How's that fair?
9: That's what I'm saying. And we need term limits. Thank you.
8: Without a doubt, you and I can agree we need term limits. Now, Polo probably doesn't care as much. He's not as political as us. But Polo, I think that we've talked about it. People dying in Congress, it'd be good to have term limits, wouldn't it?
10: Yes, I think it would.
8: It's kind of a done deal. I mean, why would you? Like, Nancy Mace goes in and she gives herself her own term limit. I'm going to serve 3 terms, 6 years, then I'm out. Then she ran for governor of South Carolina and she did not win the primary. So she's not doing that. Is she going to do any more political stuff? I do ask her that.
10: But, I say if you can have no limits at a buffet, but not this.
8: Okay, so no term limits at the buffet, but there should be term limits in Congress.
10: Yes.
8: There actually are term limits at the buffet. Have you ever? I've

0: Las Vegas was built for stars. And on August 22nd, two of boxing's biggest take center stage. Rolly Romero never follows the script.
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0: But with world championship gold on the line, can they back it?
1: Teo, I'm here. I'm going all in.
0: It's time to put up or shut up. Rolly Romero versus Teofimo Lopez. August 22nd.
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0: service, currently expected to begin in just a few years, in 2031. I'm Ted Lindner. This is Fox News.
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3: An ISIS style plot. I'm Sue Guzman, Fox News. The FBI has arrested 35-year-old Jesse Bowie of New York and charged her with plotting to set off a bomb at the state capitol of Albany.
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3: I'm Ted Lindner, Fox News. The USS Abraham Lincoln aircraft carrier finally heading back to its home port. Fox's Jill Nato with more.
4: The Lincoln's been at sea for 272 days, and it's still got a long sail ahead with 13,000 miles to get from the Arabian Sea to San Diego. The USS George Washington arrived in the Middle East yesterday to replace the Lincoln. The switch comes as concerns about the Lincoln have been growing, with reports of a stressed-out crew, bad plumbing, and supply shortages. Several Democratic lawmakers have pressed the War Department for details on the Lincoln's conditions, but the head of U.S. Central Command, Admiral Brad Cooper, said his visit this past weekend to the carrier was awe-inspiring. Jill Nato, Fox News.
3: A charter aircraft carrying 8 people crashed at a remote radar site in western Alaska Thursday, killing all on board, according to the U.S. military. The crash happening at Cape Newenham Long-Range Radar Site Airport. It's about 450 miles west of Anchorage, Alaska. An investigation is now underway. And the FBI raiding former Congressman Eric Swalwell's home this past weekend. Fox's Matt Finn in L.A. with more.
5: A federal search warrant inventory shows investigators seized Eric Swalwell's iPhone and MacBook at 8:25 Saturday night. Sources tell Fox that search happened at the San Francisco airport. And then on Sunday, the FBI seized electronics from Swalwell's home in Washington, D.C. Swalwell was cooperative during the airport encounter on Saturday and was not detained or arrested. The Swalwell search warrant was filed listing a federal statute that makes it a crime for an official to deprive another person of their constitutional rights. Now, separately, Swalwell faces multiple allegations of sexual assault from several women.
3: Swalwell denies the allegations. He resigned from Congress in April. 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
4: The FBI says it arrested a suspect Wednesday disrupting a plot to bomb the New York State Capitol in Albany. First Assistant U.S. Attorney for the Northern District of New York, John Sarcone, telling reporters the suspect was carrying out the attack on behalf of ISIS.
5: Jessica Bowie, age 35, of Albany, New York. She's charged with one count of 18 U.S.C. 2339B, attempting to provide material, support, or resources to a designated foreign terrorist organization.
4: Bowie allegedly planned to flee to Syria and consider bombing the White House or Times Square in the future. She bought the materials at a hardware store earlier this month, according to court documents, and allegedly told informants she would hide the explosive device inside a DoorDash bag. The Army shutters a Europe-based unit that focused on learning drone warfare. Fox's Lisa Lucero with more.
6: Soldiers in the 173rd Airborne Brigade have been experimenting and building their own drones and participating in drills on waging unmanned warfare for nearly a year. But the Army's acting chief of staff has ordered the battalion to refocus on its core mission of being an airborne infantry unit, according to the Wall Street Journal. The move comes as part of a broader reshuffling of the Army under acting chief of staff General Christopher LaNeve, the Army's top uniform leader since Secretary of War Pete Hegseth removed General Randy George in April. Ukraine has been using drone warfare as part of its war with Russia. Lisa Lucera, Fox News.
4: And a new $2.4 billion light rail project's moving forward in Los Angeles. The nearly 7-mile rail line will include 11 new stations. It's designed to make commuting easier for thousands of people in communities across the city. The project is also going to connect riders with existing public transit, providing more options for getting around without a car. Construction already underway. Passenger service currently expected to begin in 2031. I'm Ted Lindner. This is Fox News.
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0: Hi, I'm Ice-T. 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
5: Survivors. I'm Sue Guzman, Fox News. The U.S. military confirming that 8 people have been killed in a plane crash in western Alaska.
6: The crash happened at Cape Newenham Long Range Radar Site Airport. That's 450 miles west of Anchorage. U.S. Air Force Lieutenant General Robert Davis reacted to the deadly crash, saying, quote, "This is a devastating loss for our military family and the communities we serve." 2 pilots and 6 passengers were on board the Cessna 441 that took off from Anchorage. At this time, it's not clear what brought that plane down. The identity of the passengers also remains unknown at this hour.
5: Fox's Marianne Rafferty. Severe storms wreaking havoc along the East Coast Thursday. A man was killed, a woman injured in a lightning strike in Cape Charles, Virginia. And a rare tornado struck Nassau County, New York on Long Island, injuring a man in Atlantic Beach and damaging cabanas and scattering debris along the sand. An Albany, New York woman under arrest in what authorities say was a plot to kill lawmakers by setting off a bomb at the state capitol. Federal authorities say 35-year-old Jessica Bowie is facing federal terrorism charges.
7: As alleged, this defendant was radicalized online and spread messages of hate and violence against the American people.
5: Assistant U.S. Attorney for the Northern District of New York, John Sarcone. A U.S. aircraft carrier headed home to California now after a long deployment in the Middle East.
8: American sailors aboard the USS Abraham Lincoln are finally starting a 13,000-mile, month-long journey back home to San Diego. They're being replaced in the Arabian Sea by the USS George Washington after a deployment that lasted 9 months instead of an expected 6, leading to complaints about quality of life and food aboard. This is happening as the Iran war enters a new phase, and that might mean no more big bombs.
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2: The Texas prosecutor who oversaw the conviction of teenager Carmelo Anthony in the deadly stabbing of Austin Metcalf at a track meet last year says both sides agreed to hold back evidence that risked inflaming the racially charged case as the defense now seeks a new trial.
3: Prosecutors say that Anthony had a history of getting into fights, was obsessed with knives and guns, and fantasized about stabbing someone. In one text message to his girlfriend, Anthony said, "When I stab somebody, I'm going to lick their blood off the blade." In court, defense attorneys also shared a long list of what they say are examples of Austin Metcalf bullying minority students, being physically violent and using racist language.
2: Fox's Garrett Teddy reporting from McKinney, Texas. The hearing is set to continue today. A defense witness in a Massachusetts courtroom testifying Thursday that Lindsay Clancy reported hearing a male voice telling her to kill her three children in 2023. Details from Fox's Brian Yunus.
4: Defense witness Sheila Cavanaugh says that she met Lindsay Clancy the morning after she killed her three children and some 200 times after that. And Cavanaugh testified that Lindsay several times blamed a persistent male voice in her head for doing it. But prosecutors say none of Lindsay's four doctors who are treating her have any record of her experiencing psychosis or hearing voices. This comes after a defense psychologist said he heard Lindsay tell her husband a male voice ordered her to kill the kids and herself, and she had no appreciation for the wrongfulness of her act.
2: Supporters wearing pink gathering outside the courthouse yesterday in support of Clancy, saying that the mental health system failed her. Two former organizers of Hong Kong's decades-old vigil in remembrance of the 1989 Tiananmen Square crackdown have been convicted in a national security case under a new Chinese law. It has all but ended Hong Kong's pro-democracy movement. I'm Sue Guzman. This is Fox News.
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4: Hey, so what's a great way to spread awareness that driving high is illegal everywhere? A catchy song, of course.

0: warfare for nearly a year. But the Army's acting chief of staff has ordered the battalion to refocus on its core mission of being an airborne infantry unit, according to the Wall Street Journal. The move comes as part of a broader reshuffling of the Army under acting chief of staff General Christopher LaNeve, the Army's top uniformed leader since Secretary of War Pete Hegseth removed General Randy George in April. Ukraine has been using drone warfare as part of its war with Russia. Lee Silasera, Fox News.
1: President Trump is asserting that Iran was much closer to getting a nuclear weapon last year when the U.S. and Israel attacked than the world knew, claiming Iran was just weeks away from development. The pronouncement made during an interview on Michael Cohen's radio show. The president claiming he took action when others would not. He told Cohen on the show it should have been taken care of by other presidents or other countries many years ago, but it wasn't. I'm Ted Lindner. And this is Fox News.
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3: What went wrong? I'm Dave Anthony, Fox News. That's the question for investigators the day after a small plane crashed in western Alaska.
4: At a remote radar site, killing everyone on board. Two pilots, six passengers were on that plane. This incident happened at Cape Newenham, and the jet took off from Anchorage. Cause of this crash being investigated by the FAA and the NTSB.
3: Fox's Todd Pyro, the U.S. Army Corps of Engineers, chartered that flight, put out a statement that two of the eight people killed were Army Corps employees. Hours after announcing a plan, he called Economic D-Day to put a financial hurt on Iran President. Trump went on ABC Radio, telling his former lawyer, Michael Cohen's show,
5: the Navy's gone. The Air Force is gone. The leadership is gone. Part of the problem is so many of the leaders are gone. It's not easy to make a deal. Nobody knows who's leading.
3: This says talks are stalled over Iran's nuclear program and Strait of Hormuz shipping. A Pentagon casualty count since the conflict with Iran started shows in addition to 14 American deaths, more than 750 troops have been wounded. Some troops have been deployed in this conflict are getting a much talked about break. Fox's Peter Ducey.
6: American sailors aboard the USS Abraham Lincoln are finally starting a 13,000-mile month-long journey back home to San Diego. They're being replaced in the Arabian Sea by the USS George Washington after a deployment that lasted 9 months instead of an expected six, leading to complaints about quality of life and food aboard.
3: A New York woman is behind bars facing terror charges. She's accused of plotting to bomb the state capitol in Albany.
7: Her name, Jessica Bowie, a 35-year-old Albany resident who converted to Islam 5 years ago, now charged with starting her plot last month. Prosecutors say Bowie bought items to build a bomb at a nearby Home Depot, including getting nails, and she planned to put the bomb inside a DoorDash bag.
3: That's Fox's Eric Sean. 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
3: The defense could rest its case today at Lindsey Clancy's trial. The Massachusetts mother accused of murdering her three kids but using an insanity defense.
6: The defense is arguing that Lindsey Clancy was hearing voices that told her to kill herself and her children, and therefore she was going through a postpartum psychosis temporary that caused her to kill her children. She did not know what she was doing was wrong.
3: That's Fox's Brian Yenis outside the court in Plymouth. In Texas, a new judge is on the Carmelo Anthony case, considering whether the convicted murderer should get a new trial in the killing of another student, Austin Metcalf, at a high school track meet.
1: Carmelo Anthony's trial attorney, Mike Howard, testifying Austin Metcalf had a history of fights and previously spray-painted racist and anti-Semitic graffiti. Details, he says, were not presented to the jury. Prosecutors say Anthony's girlfriend

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2: Here's TSN meteorologist Tom Hill.
3: Thank you and good morning, everybody. Our high-pressure ridge, the heat dome, is just to the west of us, but it is strong enough to keep our temperatures up into the 100s. In fact, almost all of Texas, with the exception of the western panhandle, far west Texas, and along the Rio Grande Valley, basically along and south of the 35 corridor and along the Texas coast, is in a heat advisory. And for those who are not in a heat advisory, it's even worse. That would be north central Texas and up into Oklahoma. We have an extreme heat warning. That means we could have heat indexes, combination of humidity and the temperature. With highs around 105, it could be easily feeling like 111. And of course, 111 is what the impact it has on your body. Your body starts to go ahead and sweat. And that's because that sweat evaporates by stealing heat out of your body and cooling you down. And so, you know, when the humidity goes up a little bit, paint doesn't dry that fast. Well, this is one of those cases. As the humidity goes up in the afternoon, there's a high likelihood that you won't cool off as fast. Your body is in full gear now. It's pumping out that sweat as fast as it can because you're not cooling down like it wants. And it's not evaporating, like paint isn't drying, and then your body stops sweating. At that point, that becomes an emergency. Just like the radiator in your car that has gone empty, and you notice the temperature starts shooting up. At that point, you can't drink enough water to go ahead and stop the temperature rise. It's an emergency, and your friends around you need to take you to a hospital. This kind of dangerous heat is going to continue its way into the weekend and actually will be increasing as that high-pressure ridge shifts and moves over Texas. There may be a chance along the Louisiana-Texas coast on Tuesday, Wednesday, Thursday, some pop-up showers, just like a chance of a pop-up shower over North Texas Friday night into Saturday. But meaningful rain is just not in the forecast. We're going to continue to have temperatures in the 100s as we head through the week ahead. I'm TSN meteorologist Tom Hale. Take care, please.
2: 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Now this.
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2: We're back with the weather on the Lone Star Farm and Ranch Report. Here's Tom Hale.
3: Thank you and good morning, everybody. Our high pressure ridge, the heat dome, is just to the west of us, but it is strong enough to keep our temperatures up into the 100s. In fact, almost all of Texas, with the exception of the western panhandle, far west Texas, and along the Rio Grande Valley, basically along and south of the 35 corridor and along the Texas coast, is in a heat advisory. And for those who are not in a heat advisory, it's even worse. That would be north central Texas and up into Oklahoma. We have an extreme heat warning. That means we could have heat indexes, combination of humidity and the temperature. With highs around 105, it could be easily feeling like 111. This kind of dangerous heat is going to continue its way into the weekend and actually will be increasing as that high-pressure ridge shifts and moves over Texas. There may be a chance along the Louisiana-Texas coast on Tuesday, Wednesday, Thursday, some pop-up showers, just like a chance of a pop-up shower over North Texas Friday night into Saturday. But meaningful rain is just not in the forecast. We're going to continue to have temperatures in the 100s as we head through the week ahead. I'm TSN meteorologist Tom Hale.
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8: It's market information on the Lone Star Farm and Ranch report. So far this week, the only strong test has been in the north, where dress cattle have traded at 355 to 356, which is 9 to 10 bucks lower than last week's weighted average. Some live sales have been marked in the north at 255. The south has yet to trade cattle, although bids were offered throughout the day yesterday in Kansas at 255. Box beef prices closed lower, choice down $5.06 to $389.93, select off 43 cents. To $363.74 on 110 loads. Base grade spot cotton bids in Texas from $80.52 to higher grades of $87.52 on zero bales. The Cult Look A index was up 3 cents to $98.90. The AWP was raised by 143 points to $69.62. Despite the fact that box beef prices and Fed cash cattle prices both ended the day lower, the futures market received a bone from traders as they were willing to mildly support the contracts through the day's end. August live cattle, though, closed down 7 pennies at 223.35. October was up 77 cents at 218 even. December live cattle gained $1.12 to close at 218.27. Apart from a couple of the nearby contracts, the feeder cattle complex was able to end the day mostly higher. August feeders closed down $1.55 at 335.30. September feeders down 20 cents at 328.92. October feeders up 65 cents at 322.70. And the topsy-turvy nature continues in the lean hog complex as the market ended the day mixed, lower in its nearby contracts but higher in the deferred contracts. October lean hogs down $1.27 at $80.22. December down 67 cents at $70.75. February was off 42 cents at $73.82. Class 3 milk was down for a second day, with the September contract dropping 29 cents for a 16.80 settlement. After posting its second consecutive life of contract high, the cotton market ended fractionally lower. Of late, the market has been influenced higher by adverse growing conditions, a weakening U.S. dollar, and strong Chicago grains. October cotton closed at 87.02, up 2 points. December ended at 88.34, down 1. And March finished at 90.08, 6 points lower. Estimated volume was 61,356 contracts. Corn futures managed to close higher as December futures tested calendar year highs. Crop tour results out of Illinois announced last night were disappointing compared to expectations. September corn closed up 5 3/4 at 4.78 3/4. December corn up a nickel and a half at 5.03 1/2. March corn up 4 1/2 at 5.18 1/4. Wheat faded from early session highs to close mixed. The winter wheat class likely faced some resistance after becoming technically overbought. September Chicago wheat closed up 2 1/2 at 6.82 3/4. December Chicago wheat also up 2 1/2 at $7 even. September Kansas City wheat up 1/4 at 7.62 1/4. December Kansas City wheat down 1/4 at 7.76 1/2. Oil climbed to the highest in almost a month. West Texas Intermediate rose 2.9% to settle at 86.83. Brent climbed 2.4% to close at 93.78 a barrel. The stock market was lower. The S&P 500 down 67. The Dow Jones fell 704. And the NASDAQ lost 264. I'm Chelsea Wade, TSN News.
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7: Good morning, I'm Steve Randall. Our top story this hour. No charges have been filed, but police in North Texas are investigating another deadly hot car case where a child was inadvertently left.
8: As in so many such cases, a parent picking up children from school loses track of one of them. In this incident, a 5-year-old girl was left in the car in extreme heat and would later die. Tragically,
9: this could really happen to anyone.
8: Chloe Berg is with the nonprofit Kids and Car Safety.
9: This is not a lapse of love. It's just a lapse of memory.
8: So far this year, 23 children ranging in age from 7 months to 6 years have died after being left in vehicles or getting into sweltering cars on their own.
7: That's Jim Ryan reporting. Loads of new evidence presented in a Collin County courtroom on Thursday as Carmelo Anthony's defense team asked a new judge for a new trial.
10: It all came down to a gentleman's agreement that kept details about Carmelo Anthony and Austin Metcalf out of the first trial. Prosecutors revealed that Anthony's ex-girlfriend went to an assistant principal to say that she was worried Anthony was stalking her on the day of the murder. They also presented texts that suggested Anthony was out of control that day and had a desire to stab someone. The defense painted the victim, Austin Metcalf, as a bully that had been disciplined for racist graffiti, which included the KKK. The defense also suggested that had the prosecution not backed out of their agreement, Anthony would have testified in his own defense. Prosecution told the judge they wish he had. Austin York, TSN News.
7: In other news, the population of Texas is growing so quickly that we're having to set to overtake California as the biggest state in the nation. It's bringing up questions about the impact on the power grid.
11: Following the electric load this summer, and we set a new maximum July sometime.
7: That's Tom Overby, who heads the Smart Grid Center. He says the demand on the grid keeps growing as people move here. Currently, there is enough generation, but he warns that that will not always be the case as we grow to an expected 41 million residents by year 2050. Meanwhile, the intense summer heat is putting a strain on your home's air conditioner. Matt Rudisill with On Time Experts in Dallas says there are some things you can do.
12: I recommend right now when the temperatures are this extreme, turn your set temperature up just a couple degrees. Like right now, you know, I like my house at 72. I've got it set to 74, 75, and I start running my ceiling fans at like a medium speed.
7: And he says the warm temperatures overnight mean your system is not getting a break. And that's one of the reasons he recommends raising the temperature inside your home. And finally, talk about a splash landing. A Richmond woman filming her Amazon drone delivery watched in horror as her package splashed into her backyard pool. Lindsay Austin captured the moment where they dropped the box and left it in the water. This is TSN News.
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to a remote radar site in western Alaska on Thursday, killing all aboard, U.S. military has confirmed. Meanwhile, heavy rain and winds are still pounding the northeast. Storms tore through a Long Island beach and stranded dozens of people in their cars in New Jersey. Overseas, the Trump administration's touting a crushing financial campaign against Iran, promising an economic D-Day. Tehran's grocery stores are well stocked, but many Iranian families can barely afford the basics after nearly five decades of American sanctions. In Hong Kong, two former organizers of the decades-old vigil remembering Tiananmen Square has been convicted in a national security case. And the royals' family, along running America's soap operas, returning to Britain. The question is whether they're going to

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0: 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And I just want to say, he's lucky to have a brother like you.
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8: Thanks for spending time with us. Welcome into Friday, August 21st. Gordon Deal with Nicole Murray. Some of our top stories and headlines. A woman from Albany, New York has been arrested for planning to bomb the state capitol building. 8 people killed on a charter flight that crashed at a remote military site in western Alaska. A deportation flight to Haiti landed yesterday with 170 people on board. Wall Street Journal says employers next year may be facing an 11% increase in health insurance costs. A new Gallup survey finds Americans continue to dial back alcohol consumption. And the new snake species named after a famous rock band guitarist. That story in about 20 minutes. August, as you know, is usually hot in the South, but this current heat wave will have staying power for days. Here's what you need to know from Jonathan Erdman, senior meteorologist at the Weather Channel. Jonathan, why is this one different?
9: Well, Gordon, this heat wave is kind of sitting in the same place for several days and will probably do so all the way into the coming week. And what happens is you get this heat dome that sets up over the southern U.S. in, say, late July into August, and it just sits there and it doesn't move. And as a result, these places can see highs well over 100 degrees for over a week straight, which unfortunately is what we're seeing in parts of Texas and Oklahoma and other parts of the South.
8: And back up, I guess, for just a second, explain technically what a heat dome is and then explain why this thing hasn't moved.
9: Yeah, so what we mean by a heat dome is this bubble of high pressure above the surface. And what that does is that suppresses clouds and rain. And when that happens in the summer, when the sun is high in the sky, that can send temperatures skyrocketing. So whether those are heat domes that occur in, say, Western Europe, as we've seen several times this summer, or over the U.S., when that stagnant upper-level heat dome just sits in place, there's just not a lot to move it out of the way this time of year, and that can lead to these long-lived heat waves.
8: I thought, at least speaking

0: So I wanted to talk with you and your mom today, Lily, because of some of the changes your friends and teachers have seen in you lately. And along with the incident the other day, you were with Derek when he was caught selling marijuana.
1: Yeah, he was selling it.
2: Honey, we know. 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
0: That's right. We'd like to understand it better and see how we might help. And if weed is a part of it, we want to make sure you know about the negative consequences for someone your age. So, can we talk?
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0: Thanks for spending time with us. Welcome into Friday. It is time now for the mic drop with this morning's Mike Gavin.
1: Good morning. Hovey said yesterday that even though we're not experienced criminals here, there are a few rules of common sense that someone who's committed a crime should probably follow if they don't want to get caught. Today's lesson, make sure that your getaway vehicle has enough fuel in it. This is a dirt bike rider leading police on a chase through the streets of Los Angeles this week, pulled over to get gas. As seen on TV helicopter video, the rider stops at the station, appears to use a payment app on his phone, and he starts to pump the gas. However, he has to cut his refuel short as police begin to close in, and he drives off with the hose still attached to the bike. He's then seen talking to someone on the phone while riding off, and later he picks up a gallon jug presumably filled with gasoline that was left for him in a park. All these hijinks aside, it was only a matter of time before his luck or fuel ran out, and he was eventually stopped and arrested.
0: Do we think he called ahead
1: to have that
0: gallon of gas delivered at the park?
1: I mean, how else, I guess, would have gotten there? Unless someone was watching on TV and was kind of being sympathetic to him, maybe, right? And did that. But I'd love if he called ahead, though, right? And called, like, a lifeline or something,
0: right,
1: and said, yo, hey,
0: right,
1: I'm going to be heading through the park. Can you leave me some gas?
0: Yeah. Does DoorDash do that? Or Uber Eats?
1: Right.
0: Can you drop a gallon of gas off at, bench number two,
1: yeah,
0: at this particular park?
1: Yeah, crazy. And then he sort of, like, haphazardly kind of tried to pour that gas into the tank. So that could have been extremely dangerous as well.
0: That's crazy.
1: Yeah. And,
0: wow.
1: And all of this, he was eventually caught because, again, the helicopter's flying overhead.
0: Yeah.
1: These guys always get caught eventually. I don't know how they think they're going to get away.
0: That would be my last place I think I'd ever want to get into some sort of chase with police.
1: Yeah.
0: L.A.
1: In L.A. Oh,
0: just
1: yeah,
0: because the helicopters are everywhere. Yeah.
1: They know how to do this. And in L.A., they know how to chase people down. Right.
0: It's years worth of YouTube watching on YouTube if you want to see car chases.
1: Yes. Sure. And we know that police are certainly fans of surveillance cameras, helping to catch criminals like this guy. Someone else who would like to see more cameras in public spaces, Darth Vader. Despite growing backlash to the installation of flock cameras around the country, a man dressed as the Star Wars villain made an appearance at a San Diego council meeting this week to make an impassioned, tongue-in-cheek plea for more surveillance of the population on behalf of him and his master.
2: The Emperor is a fan of flock, and we must continue utilizing flock technologies so that we can follow and surveil the rebel scum as they move from playground to playground, from playground to pool, from pool to gymnasium.
1: Luke Skywalker's father later added, "We've given too much money to our libraries, too much money to our parks. We need police to have more money and more money for the Emperor to rule over the entire universe." Eventually wrapping up with, "This technology is a necessary, necessary force."
0: Rebel scum.
1: Rebel scum.
0: Wow. Yeah. Did he try to mimic the accent too? Is that what he was trying to do?
1: Yeah. I love the best part of this is that when they called him up to the podium, they said, "All right, Darth Vader, like Darth Vader, it's your turn to speak now."
0: They introduced
1: like,
0: him.
1: They introduced at Darth Vader. I guess you don't have to give your real name.
0: Yeah.
1: I guess you could just write down any name for anonymity's sake.
0: Wow.
1: And Darth Vader, it's your turn now. That was the funny part.
0: I think I've been to like a couple of local council or board of ed meetings in my town. I always have to state, name and address.
1: Yeah. I don't know.
0: What would Darth Vader list? I don't know. He came to New Jersey.
1: Death Star.
0: Thank you, Mike. 13 minutes now in front of the hour on This Morning, America's First News.
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1: know, well, we'll find out.
0: Yeah, very true.
1: See how long I live. 6 minutes now in front of the hour. 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
6: She praised Allah for 9/11. I'm Dave Anthony, Fox News. The New York woman accused of plotting her own terror attack in Albany, now jailed after making her first court appearance.
7: She had a lot of social media profiles and was prolific online espousing anti-American beliefs.
6: That's FBI Special Agent Craig Tremoroli.
8: 35-year-old Jessica Bowie allegedly, ideally, wanted to blow up the White House in an ISIS-inspired attack, but she chose to target New York State Capitol instead because it was, quote, the biggest political building she knows of in the area. Authorities say Bowie had been radicalized online and had pledged allegiance to ISIS in May. Investigators say she intended to use a DoorDash bag to conceal the bomb once it was made. On August 19th, Bowie was arrested holding the weapons.
6: That's Fox's Madeline Rivera. As President Trump plans what he calls an economic D-Day to do more financial harm to Iran in the conflict, 5,000 sailors and Marines are finally getting a much-needed break as the USS Abraham Lincoln's deployment ends, replaced by another aircraft carrier.
9: The Lincoln's been at sea for 272 days, and it's still got a long sail ahead, with 13,000 miles to get from the Arabian Sea to San Diego. Concerns about the Lincoln have been growing, with reports of a stressed-out crew, bad plumbing, and supply shortages. Several Democratic lawmakers have pressed the War Department for details on the Lincoln's conditions.
6: Fox's Jill Nato. Investigators in Alaska trying to figure out why a small plane crashed after a takeoff flight from Anchorage. 8 people killed.
10: The crash happened at Cape Newenham Long Range Radar Site Airport. That's 450 miles west of Anchorage. U.S. Air Force Lieutenant General Robert Davis reacted to the deadly crash, saying, quote, this is a devastating loss for our military family and the communities we serve.
6: Fox's Marianne Rafferty. The flight was chartered by the Army Corps of Engineers. 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
6: A triple murder trial in Massachusetts getting national attention because of the defendant's mental health issues is winding down.
13: The defense in the Lindsay Clancy trial could rest as soon as today, according to her attorney, Kevin Reddington. Clancy is accused of killing her 3 young children, all under age 6, at her family's home in a Boston suburb in January 2023. She has pleaded not guilty. Reddington has argued that she was suffering from postpartum psychosis when she strangled the children and then attempted to take her own life by jumping out a second-story window. She remains paralyzed from the waist down. Prosecutors say Clancy, a former labor and delivery nurse, planned the killings and contrived to get her husband out of the house by sending him to pick up medicine for one of their kids and dinner for the family. Tanya J. Powers, Fox News.
6: A hearing continues this

0: This morning in Texas, where a new judge is considering whether Carmelo Anthony should get a new trial over information left out of the case that led him to be convicted of murdering a fellow student, Austin Metcalf, after their confrontation at a high school track meet last year in Frisco. This includes texts Anthony sent.
1: Prosecutors revealing disturbing new texts saying, quote, "When I stab somebody, I'm gonna lick their blood off the blade." And this text sent 2 hours before Metcalf was murdered, reading, quote, "I'm low-key on the verge."
0: Fox's Todd Pyro reports the jury never saw those Anthony texts kept out of the case by prosecutors and the defense.
1: By both sides as a gentleman's agreement, promising to not use the text as evidence ahead of Anthony's original murder trial. The defense had agreed not to speak on victim Austin Metcalf's juvenile criminal history, which included graffiti and incidents of Metcalf bullying minority students, being violent, and using racial slurs.
0: On Wall Street, an attempted rebound. Dow futures up about 200 points the day after a big sell-off dragged the Dow down 700. I'm Dave Anthony. This is Fox News.
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7: Terror avoided. Good morning, I'm Gordon Deal, along with Nicole Murray, on this Friday, August 21st. Glad you could be with us. Here's what's up this hour.
8: The FBI says it's prevented an attack on the Capitol building in Albany, New York, by arresting a woman who supported ISIS.
7: All eight people aboard a charter plane have been killed after it crashed at a remote military radar site in western Alaska.
8: The USS George Washington has arrived in the Middle East to replace the sea-weary crew of the Abraham Lincoln.
7: And Gen Z having awkward experiences when splitting the restaurant bill.
9: It's not a Gen Z thing to have problems with people not paying you back on time. The difference is that because Gen Z has grown up with all of these payment apps like Zelle and Venmo, it's made it very easy to ask your friends immediately after they like digest something to pay them back for the money that you spotted them.
7: Amanda Yen at Business Insider on Gen Zers nickel and diming each other through payment apps. Treasury Secretary Scott Bessent describes the latest approach with Iran as a 1-2 punch with not only its naval blockade of Iranian ports, but also what he calls the toughest sanctions in history. He says that would lessen the need for new major military operations. Bessent's comments yesterday followed President Trump's warning a day earlier of economic consequences against any country that provided any type of lifeline to Iran.
10: You insist on doing business with them, either transferring money, buying their oil, they're doing seaborne ship transfers, then the U.S. Treasury and the U.S. government, they will put its full might and force toward enforcing against you.
7: When asked if the United States could target China, Bessent said, many conversations like this were best in private. Separately, military officials say the aircraft carrier USS George Washington has made it to the Arabian Sea, where it will replace the Abraham Lincoln, which has been in the Middle East since November. Eight people have been killed in western Alaska after their charter plane crashed at a remote military radar site. We get more from this morning's Mike Gavin.
11: The U.S. military said a Cessna 441 departed Ted Stevens Anchorage International Airport yesterday and was headed to Cape Newenham Long Range Radar Site Airport, where it went down. The facility is about 450 miles west-southwest of Anchorage. Alaskan Command said the team was carrying out a vital mission in a demanding environment. It did not specify what kind of mission. The radar site is managed by the Pacific Air Force's Regional Support Center. The facility in Cape Newenham is part of a network of remote radar sites that track aircraft in Alaska's airspace and along its borders. Gordon.
7: Thank you, Mike. Clint Johnson, Alaska Region Chief for the National Transportation Safety Board, said that two pilots and six passengers were on board. The plane was a civilian contracted aircraft. Federal authorities have charged a woman from New York with providing support to the ISIS terrorist group after she was accused of plotting an attack on the Capitol building in Albany. The FBI says 35-year-old Jessica Bowie of Albany swore her allegiance to ISIS and once wrote, "Praise be to Allah for September 11th. The complaint alleges that Bowie communicated over the past 30 days with an FBI source posing as an ISIS facilitator, telling the source she wanted to destroy as much of the

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All right, this is a couple of pieces that are floating around today that I think are important, that these are Trump administration efforts to make things a little cheaper, a little more affordable for folks. 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I probably could have

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0: culture section, along with William Shakespeare, soccer star Harry Kane, and naturalist David Attenborough. The real Harry and Meghan are expected to move back from California later this month, 6 years after stepping away from royal duties. Their wax figures made a similar move back then, getting separated from the rest of the royal family. Matt Murphy, Fox News.
1: And FIFA bans three Argentina players for fighting with Spain after the World Cup final. It also fined two of those players $90,000 each. I'm Carmen Roberts, and this is Fox News.
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0: Welcome back in, Clay and Buck. We are joined now by our good friend, Light 'em Up Linda, fresh off the big Byron Donalds Republican primary win that sets the table for him to be the next governor of Florida. I'm told that you have several things you would like to say, so let's begin with that question. Would you like to say to Buck Sexton?
1: I just want to say, Buck, I appreciate you, and I am so sorry Byron Donalds won. But you were right.
0: Light 'em up, Linda. Why are you angry that Byron Donalds won?
1: Huh?
0: Why are you angry that Byron Donalds won?
1: Okay, so here's the thing. So
2: she's sad. She's not angry.
1: He never did any debates, and he should have, number one. Number two, you just said that endorsements, people shouldn't vote on endorsements. And I would say that he got a lot of his votes from endorsements because of Trump. And I think Trump should have kept out of it. And here's the thing. And the reason why I wanted Jay Collins is because I felt Jay Collins is more passionate about wanting to be governor of Florida, where Byron Donalds, it's just another stepping stone to the bigger picture, which is eventually the presidency. I don't feel his heart was completely in the governorship, and he was totally going solely on Trump's endorsement. And he should have done debates, and he did.

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8: Talking to Linda during the break, I am just so fed up. She goes, "You're fired up today, and I didn't even piss you off." That's true. You didn't piss me off. I'm pissed off for another reason. But has nothing to do with you for once. Kidding. Because nobody is ever going to ever say Donald Trump did a good thing. Ever. These people are out of their minds. This derangement syndrome thing is real. It's not fake. And did they care that Tampon Tim, you know, gives a pardon to a convict repeatedly raping a 10-year-old girl and illegal? Do they care about this Massachusetts law abortion up to the last second? Do they care about, do they ever talk about how crazy this printed agenda is and how deep and wide this sentiment goes? 250 elected DSA members, 40 more on the ballot this year. They're not telling the American people the truth. We've always had an information crisis. But I'm telling you, this is the worst. This is why talk radio is needed. Fox News is needed. Podcasters, some of them suck. But some of them are needed, too.

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1: All right, 25 till the top of the hour. Happy Friday, everybody. 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

0: At the Tunnel to Towers Foundation, they have been helping American heroes ever since. Heroes like United States Army Sergeant William Bernard McKenna. Now, he was motivated by the tragedy of 9/11. He enlisted. He served two tours in Iraq. He sadly was exposed to daily toxic chemicals from those burn pits. Now, less than a year after returning from his final tour, William sadly lost his life to T-cell lymphoma. He left behind his devoted wife, their two daughters. Now, his widow continues to fight tirelessly for veterans exposed to these burn pits. 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
2: 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The other news of the day, your calls 800-941-SHAWN.
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6: President can keep building the ballroom. I'm Carmen Roberts, Fox News. That's the temporary ruling from the Supreme Court as justices continue weighing his emergency appeal.
7: Chief Justice John Roberts issued the temporary order, which prevents a lower court order from taking effect that would have stopped above-ground construction on the ballroom. The Supreme Court will now consider lawsuits aimed at stopping the project. The order stayed today was based on the argument that President Trump did not have congressional approval. The administration has argued that the president has the right to renovate the White House and other federal buildings as necessary. Kevin Uretsky, Fox News.
6: In a speech today, President Trump said it's better to end the war with Iran now because the U.S. has decimated the country and he's getting ready to unleash financial punishment with his economic D-Day.
8: But Iran is not backing down and saying it will fight and will withstand the economic pressure. Iran's parliamentary speaker saying we must make plans to deal with the unjust sanctions so that we can overcome them.
6: Fox's Jonathan Hunt in Tel Aviv. The defense team for Lindsay Clancy, who is on trial for the murder of her three children in Massachusetts, rested its case today.
9: The defense closed with forensic psychiatrist Dr. Philip Resnick. He is the leading expert in cases in which parents kill their children, testifying via Zoom that Lindsay Clancy delusionally followed a male voice commanding her to kill, believing it was morally right. Resnick also testified that Clancy is not faking her symptoms. But in a tense moment on cross-examination, prosecutors pointed out Clancy's medical records never showed homicidal thoughts.
6: Fox's Brian Yannis reporting from Plymouth. Closing arguments could begin on Monday. 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
6: A Texas appeals court slashes the amount that InfoWars' Alex Jones was ordered to pay for claiming that the Sandy Hook school shooting was a hoax. The court cut the $50 million judgment to about $1.5 million. The judge did not, that ruling did not affect the $1.25 billion judgment in Connecticut. A New York woman who pledged allegiance to ISIS is facing charges of plotting to blow up the state capitol building in Albany.
11: Investigators say the 35-year-old New York woman told an FBI informant she was going to hide a bomb in a DoorDash bag and then just

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0: I feel it to my core, but I'm excited to be here and be able to race around a lot of it.
1: Rahal's father, Bobby, was also a famous driver who won the Indianapolis 500 40 years ago. The Freedom 250 will be on Fox TV starting at 1 p.m. Eastern. And out in the Pacific, tropical storm Moke forms as it tracks headed towards the Hawaii's Big Island with lots of rain. I'm Carmen Roberts. This is Fox News.
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0: Welcome to the Steve Abbott Show, 806-680-2790. Love to hear from you today. Because guess what, ladies and gentlemen? You know what today is.
1: Attention Deficit Friday!
0: Pretty sure we can play that, right? I don't know. We'll get a letter. We'll get an email if we can't. I don't know if I can or not. We're going to go with it. We're going to go with it till somebody tells us we can't. That's what I do anyway. I just go with it till somebody says, hey, you can't do that. And then I argue with them, and then we see who wins. It's typically not me. Anyway, welcome to the show. Here, we made it through the week. Oh, my goodness. I've got 30-second dance parties lined up all through the show. Now, you can guess what they are. You can send suggestions for the next batch of 30-second dance parties, because that's just how Friday goes. I have got lists of rants. I've been putting these together. I really haven't done it. It seems like we didn't do it. We were out. That's right. Last Friday, we ran a best of. So sorry. I had to travel. And so we didn't do Attention Deficit Friday. But we ran the week before, I think. So I've got 2 weeks of nonsense that I've been collecting rants. And they're all in the random. They're random. And it's just going to seem like three hours of complaining, and that we're going to cram into 2 hours because we're not on for 3 hours. Could be. If you got one, let me have it. 806-680-2790 here on the show. Luke's already on the phone. I mean, good grief. What is going on? All right. This one goes back a ways. It goes back. This rant goes back, I don't know, 20 years. Am I going to get started? Or do I have someone calling in that wants to just get me wound up right off the bat? Who we got? Who got Ruckus? We might as well do that, you know. Might as well cook a few brain cells. How you doing, Ruckus?
2: Brain cells? What's that?
0: Have you got any left?
2: No, oh, I got a couple, but they fight each other.
0: One of them's got to win. Today, there can be only one.
2: So earlier today, I think everybody knows by now, I work at a collision center, right? So I had this little car that I had to put a bumper on today. You know, it got wrecked in the front. So I got to go find the old bumper and take it all apart and get the good parts that are still good off the old bumper, then put them onto the new bumper and put all the new parts on and put it together. Dude, I swear I spent 30 minutes walking between shops looking for a bumper that I had actually put eyeballs on.

0: three times before I realized it was the bumper I was looking for.
1: There's those brain cells fighting. See, I told you we were going to get dumber.
0: You know, my wife tells me, a couple of the listeners, I think, know my wife. She's a special ed teacher, and she tells me that I have ADHD, and she emphasizes the HD part, and she says that my brain goes too fast, and I think that's really what happens. I end up literally, like, just walking back and forth, you know? It's ridiculous.
1: So let me lay this scenario on you, Rucka, see if you can identify with this. Your tools, your workspace, your life, your bedroom, your house, everything you have, if you touch it, is in complete, it looks like utter chaos. It looks like someone pulled the pin on a grenade and threw it in there and boom, everything went, just exploded. However, you know where everything is. You know where your tools are. You know where you left them. You know where that screwdriver, that wrench, that hammer, everything is. And when someone comes along and moves it, it ruins your entire day. Tell me that's not you.
0: So every time my wife cleans the bedroom, I have to figure out where all my stuff went. I'm like, my baby, where's my belt? Hey, my black shoes, they were right here. Where are they? Put up. I don't know where that is. What do you mean put up? Where they go? Right there. You move them from where they were supposed to be on the floor, right in the spot.
1: I mean, I get that, but you come in and, like, you can tell a major event has happened. Some major cleaning and organization has happened. But if someone just comes in to your shop and they move a screwdriver, and it's the, here you go. They move your 10 millimeter in wrench because you ain't finding another one of those. They move your 10 millimeter and they don't touch anything else. So it's not apparent that any reorganization, anything has happened. But yet you know exactly where that 10 millimeter is, and it ain't there. And somebody's moved it, and it will mess your whole day up looking for this wrench that you're never going to find till you find the jerk that moved it.
0: Oh, yeah, it's like a squirrel. He knows where every little acorn in the yard is buried because he put it there, and it may not make any sense at all, and it doesn't. It's organized chaos, and you know... Where your screwdriver with the red handle that has the arc parts from that time you accidentally arced the car battery with it, you know where that thing is.
1: Right.
0: And if it's not on the floor right beside your toolbox where it's supposed to be, you'll tear up the shop looking for it.
1: Right, and you can't do anything else. You can't use another screwdriver because that one's missing. And it's got the arc marks in it, and it's the special screwdriver.
0: That was the one you were going for. And it becomes your life's mission. It's like, everything depends on this one thing that I have to do right now.
1: And the problem is it can be moved and you can be looking at it. It can be right in front of you, but it's not where it's supposed to be and you won't see it. You won't see it sitting there until the 50th time you look at it.
0: Yeah, I have done that before. It's just like that bumper today.
1: Sounds like you did that today.
0: I swear, I saw it earlier. I looked right at it, but in my head, what I was looking for, that wasn't it, so it wasn't it.
1: Oh, my goodness. Luke says people move his guitar picks and he'll never find them again. They're lost forever. Gone.
0: Oh, okay, that was Luke. That's why I didn't know who answered the phone. Tell Luke Rucka says hi.
1: Luke can hear you. I mean, he can hear you. It's not like he's like... He's deaf. I mean, he even has headphones on.
0: Hey, Luke. Hi, it's Ruckus. What's up, man? I expected to hear my buddy Nick.
1: I mean, and it was this you two need a moment?
0: Like, hey, you're not the right guy. You're not the dude that answers the phones. What the heck? What are you doing?
2: It can't be Nick every day.
0: I know. But no, it's funny, man. Sometimes I hate my brain. Sometimes I get so mad at myself, and my wife tells me I can't help it. And, man, that's the truth. I just can't. I can't help it. I'm wired a certain way, and it ain't right. But it's kind of like that old car that dude has that everything is rigged up on it, but it works, and it's good.
1: You can't drive it, but they can. I don't ever get mad at myself. I don't. I get mad at everybody else. I don't ever get mad at myself. I give myself a lot of grace. I should give people as much grace as I give myself. But I don't know. I get frustrated with myself.

0: myself. I get angry when I can't accomplish something or when I am doing something that I've done 100 times and then I mess it up and it's like, you know, going to make the plane fall out of the sky. Something like that. Something serious, you know.
1: Well, I think it's one of them deals that I age shame myself. It's like, dude, you just turned 47 years old and you're still doing this crap. You're still wasting 30 minutes looking for a bumper that you already actually had hands on 25 minutes ago. Are you kidding me?
0: It's time.
1: So
0: it's time right now,
1: Ruckus.
0: It's time.
1: Irritating.
0: It's time to quit worrying about how old you are and just embrace the fact that you're not going to grow up. You'll actually grow when you embrace the fact that you're not going to grow up. You'll grow up tomorrow when you're like, you know what? This is as good as it's going to get. I am who I'm going to be at 47 years old, Ruckus. I mean, Luke is a lot younger than us, and he's already come to this conclusion. When you finally figure out this is it, you will learn to appreciate the fact that your brain is weird.
1: Yeah. Yeah, and you're right. It's kind of like that old car. You know, you learn how it works and you learn how to work around its little kinks and stuff, and then boom, you're good.
0: There you go. So everybody, I mean, we need to start printing T-shirts. This is as good as it's going to get. Take me how I am because this is as good as I'm going to get. I'm going to get Luke one.
2: You know, on the topic of all this, I have given myself grief in the past for not being able to, you know, be like other people before, but I have accepted that, man, we're just different and we're going to do things differently. And you know what? That's okay. It's cool.
0: It's awesome.
2: It's wonderful once you just accept that.
1: Yeah. At your age, that's a gift right there, because there's some people who are 70 years old and they still don't understand the fact that, hey, this is an actual separate, completely different person you're dealing with over here. Chill out a little bit, you know, and calm down.
0: All right, Ruckus, we got to go, my friend. Have a great weekend.
1: God bless you guys. Enjoy y'all's weekend. Don't get in trouble.
0: No, I'm not going to get in trouble. I'm flying tomorrow. That's 2 hours. I can't get in trouble. All right, let's take the break. 806-680-2790. Kendra says a wreck at 98th and Quaker because people can't freaking drive. I got it. That's what she's upset about. I feel like there should be some music playing here.

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2: 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Who will win? 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And we will give you the absolute latest on the Strait of Hormuz. 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All that coming your way. You won't want to miss it as we get your week started with some fun on Clay and Buck. Come hang.
1: Clay Travis and Buck Sexton. 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
12: I don't know where this came from. Is that you? You pick this, that is not your speed at all. There's nobody screaming. There's no heavy guitar. I mean, Luke's grooving, man. This is a side of you we've not seen. Hair's not flying through the air. None of that. 806-680-2790. If you'd like to send a message. I didn't even look at the weather today. I didn't care. Stayed inside. A little bit of rain. Oh, my goodness. Amarillo. Little clouds, little rain. Still hot. Still 105 in Wichita Falls. Oh, still hot. It's hotter in Abilene than it is in Wichita Falls. It doesn't happen very often. That's, man. Lubbock here, 100 degrees. Plainview, 102. Childress, 106. Oh, a little bit of thunder showers. There's not even any warnings. Matador, Roaring Springs around there, that area. You got some, some radar indicated wind gust and thunderstorms up Lake Meredith area. A little bit around White Deer. So, yeah, not a lot of weather out there, but a little bit. I haven't even looked at traffic other than the one report I got from Kendra that says there was a wreck because people don't know how to drive. And she's probably right. A little hot spot on the west loop around Marsha Sharp for you folks in Lubbock. Let's take a look. Amarillo. Yeah, man, Amarillo, the usual I-40 is not backed up. It's not. What is going on? People are driving today like they're supposed to. A little bit of jam up downtown. Amarillo's got those four roads that go, it's the weirdest thing. They go downtown, it's at 287, and there's some downtown jam up in Amarillo, but not much. And a little bit on I-27, out by Sundown Lane, West Sundown Lane. There looks to be a

wreck there. It's stopped out there, so gotta avoid that area if you can. Wichita Falls looks nice and clear. Oh my goodness, as I'm scrolling out, I see Dallas's traffic. I just don't even want to look. I don't even want to look at it. It's so bad. It's just all red. Every day, how do people live there? Oh my goodness. Other than that, traffic not too bad. Weather not too bad, other than it's just a little bit hot. Okay, it's a lot hot, but it's hot. But other than that, you know, it's Friday. I think we need a 30-second dance party.

two good versions of this song, too. I agonized over which one to pick. Oh, my goodness. So let me roll through my rant list. It's going to take all night. It's a bunch. This one, everybody ought to be able to identify with this one. Your printer, your inkjet printer. They're wonderful. They're wonderful to have at home. I remember my first one was back in 95, 96, I don't know. Hewlett-Packard printer. Oh, it was so great. I found a coupon. It was on sale, and I had a coupon or something off. I was over at the naval base at the exchange and got this thing dirt cheap. It's, oh, man, it was great. I mean, I think I bought the printer for that. They were really expensive back then. It was a big, I don't know, it was over $100. And, yes, I know, but back then, the $100 was a lot for an E2 in the Navy that could barely make ends meet. And, oh, it's awesome, and, you know, it comes with the ink, and there is the problem. You buy the printer for $100, and the ink costs $250. And the initial cartridge that you get with it, oh, that thing lasts about 10 pages, and it runs out. It lasts a little bit longer. But it gets to the point, and for a while, I'm like, well, hell, I just throw it away and get another printer. You know, it's cheaper, and I got a new printer. The printer costs less than the ink. That's not a sale. That's a trap with a warranty. They sell it by the cartridge, so you never do the math. If you do the math, it's more per ounce than anything in your house. I guarantee you. And I include the real good top shelf bourbon in that statement, too. The cartridge announces it's empty when it's not empty. Hey. It starts like 50% of its life, or maybe 60% of its life. Still got a lot of pages. Hey, I'm getting low. You need to think about buying another of me. And then you keep going, and you keep going, and then message keeps popping up. And then it gets to the point where you have to acknowledge it every single time you want to print something. Yes, I know you're getting low. Yes, I know you're getting low. I got a new one. For this new little printer I have that says, hey, the black's low. Would you like us to use a combination of ink, of colors, to conserve on the black? Oh, yes. Why don't we do that? Why don't we run out the colored ink, too? Why don't we go ahead and do that? Genius, Epson. I appreciate it so much. You offering to just go ahead and suck the rest of the cartridges dry when I don't need them. And I'm the one that diligently clicks black instead of color. If you don't and you let it print, even when it prints black, it'll use some color if there's any color tones in it at all, even though you may not notice them. Oh, it'll consume some color. I click black or click grayscale. Yeah, for sure. So it says I'm empty, but it's not empty. It gets to the end. Oh, you need to replace me. I can get a few more pages out, and then it's I'm not printing no more. I'm not printing until you change me. I'm completely out. And you take it out, you shake it. Oh, it's still got half an ounce of fluid in it. Wait a minute, you're not empty. Oh, yes, I am. Is it guessing? Is it pessimistic? Glass half empty? It's gonna refuse too to print your daughter's book report in black because the cyan is low. And what the hell color is cyan anyway?

never owned the printer. You're just leasing access to your paper, folks, because you have to keep spending money. You buy that off-brand Amazon cartridge. Oh, it fits great. It works perfectly. And then the printer gets mad and says, you brought the wrong one. It's not authentic. I can't certify it. And it's not as good an ink. Oh, and that ink will clog up that printer, too. Now you got to buy a print head. Now it's time to throw the thing in the trash and go get another one. Oh, my goodness. I'm not sure I'm done with this topic. I'm still angry about it. And I discovered something new on my new little portable awesome printer that's not so awesome. 806-680-2790. 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

Welcome back. 806-680-2790. If you'd like to send a message, hey, I'd love to hear from you today. Love to hear how you're doing. Well, we're ranting here on Attention Deficit Friday. I thought I was done with the printer conversation, but I'm not, because I thought of something else. I bought this really cool little printer. It's got a battery in it. It's battery-powered little portable printer. It ends up, because I just don't print them, I've got all the high-speed, giant format, all color lit. 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They just print it. You go over there and get it. It's not that expensive. It's a really good way to do it if you got to print a lot of stuff, because let's face it, printer ink is expensive. I've even got those Epson EcoTank things, and they do all right. You fill them up with the big jugs. They're easy to service. They run a long time. I like those, but at the end of the day, if you're going to print 400 or 500 sheets of something, send it over to a print job, over to a local Office Supply. They'll take care of it. It's so much easier. And the ink is going to cost you a fortune. You figure up the price per copy, it's ridiculous. But I buy this little printer because I just need a printer sometimes. I need to print. I might print 2 sheets a month, 3 sheets a month at home. I just don't need a printer at home. Heck, hardly anybody prints things anymore. We send everything electronically. You can send DocuSigns. You don't even have to print PDFs anymore and sign them. You just send a DocuSign. It's good enough to do multi-million dollar transactions on. They do it all the time. Works great. But I buy this little thing because I was at a point where I was traveling and I needed a printer with me. I'll leave it at that. Stuff I was doing, I needed to print documents and things like that. So I got this little thing. Works great. The ink lasts about as long as you expect it to in a portable printer. It actually lasts a little longer than I expected to. The battery doesn't last as long as I hoped, but hey, you can get about 50 sheets on a battery if you do it all at the same time. If you let it sit for very long, then you're not going to get that much out of it. But it works. But here the other day, just the other day, within the last week, it tells me that the, I don't even know what the heck it was called, the receiver receptacle tank something is full. What the hell is that? The receptacle tank whatever. Well, I got to look that up. It's got a little tank. It's a waste tank. So when it goes and fires up, when your printer fires up, this is the other way they get you, it wastes ink, right? Every time you turn that thing on and it goes to a cycle, it wastes ink. When it says cleaning, they'll stop and say they're cleaning. They're spitting ink out. They're wasting ink. Well, most of your printers just spit it into a little cup that's inside the printer with some

desiccant absorbent material, and it just sits there. But if you turn it upside down, it'll spill out. This thing has a little tank that snaps. You have to pull this little door off and screws. Oh, it's surgery. You have to have a screwdriver to change it. And you have to snap this little tank in, and it's the thing that catches all the ink that the printer wastes. Well, apparently it's full. And you don't just get to empty it. You have to buy one. So not only do I have to buy ink, I have to buy the little receptacle to take the ink that the printer's wasting. And it seems like I've been through two sets of cartridges. That's it. And now the little tank's full. So I can see this is going to be a losing proposition here. It's a good thing I don't use it that much. Oh, so they've got these razor and blade models out there. I mean, I'm talking the down and dirty, and that's why you can find a decent printer. And I mean, you can. A decent printer, $50-$60 instead of $400, you're going to compromise. And this is just, I'm not talking about the all-in-ones that'll scan, that'll copy, all that stuff. Just a printer. But somebody is paying for all that engineering because they're trying to stay ahead of technology, right? You got the Bluetooth. You got all the options. Somebody's paying for that engineering. I'll tell you who it is. It's the ink people. The ink people are paying for it, but ultimately it's not even them. It's you. You're paying for it because you have to go buy the ink. Why not just shout that out on the box and say, hey, this printer's a great deal, but it's going to use a lot of ink. Think about the $400 model before you do that. You might be happier. I don't mind being charged. I just mind being told, or not told, that I'm being charged. You never really own the printer, folks. You just lease the access to it. You have to keep putting stuff in it. So I'm curious. Feel free to join in here. What's the thing in your house that was cheap to buy but expensive to maintain? Expensive to recharge, expensive to keep running, expensive to put consumables. Oh, there's a big word we don't use. It has consumables that you have to buy to keep it going. Oh, I can't think of anything else. Oh, the printer is what makes me the maddest. And this is why we shouldn't have to print. We should ban. That's what we need, because everybody wants to call for legislation for stuff, right? We'll just get the ledge to ban paper. Be like Fahrenheit 451 all over again. We'll just burn books and we'll ban paper and we won't print anything. It'll just have to be digital. We'll do that. That's a good idea. 806-680-2790 if you'd like to send a message here on Attention Deficit Friday. Now, I think I got to this one already. But the package that requires a tool to open that's inside the package. You buy a pair of scissors. You need a pair of scissors to open up the scissor package. You do. Welded shut on all four sides, melted plastic by a machine that literally hates you. You can't tear it. If you do like I do and you make the little slit and try to reach your finger in there and pull and tear the plastic, you're going to get your finger sliced half in two. You can't bite it. There's no seam. It came into this world sealed, and nothing you do is going to unseal it. You've got to cut it. You'll get the box cutter. The plastic edge becomes a box cutter. It's a product that arms itself when you attack it. Oh, I've bled all over the kitchen. I've bled in hotel rooms. I've bled all over the AA batteries that I was trying to tear open because somebody thought it was a good idea to put them in a clamshell package. Who came up with this? It makes it harder to steal. No, it doesn't. You stuff the whole package in your jacket pocket. That they steal it anyway. Then, oh my goodness, this is the way they package kids' toys. This is why I bring this back up again. 24 zip ties, 42 screws, a piece of cardboard, half a roll of packing tape, all to hold a $9 item that weighs about like a sandwich. We can't let anything fall out. It has to look perfect. And it's all because they put it in that box that's open and they don't want the parts to fall out of it. It's not contained. They want you to be able to see it. They want the kids to walk up there and push the little buttons in demo mode so it sings and dances. Says, Mom, I got to have this. And you get it home, and I would pay somebody three times what the thing costs just to get it out of the package. You got to go get some wire

0: cutters. You got to get a screwdriver. You got to get some razor blades. You might need a, you know, a whole set of metric end wrenches to get it all out of the pocket, out of the package. Somewhere. This might be a fun job, though. There's a guy out there somewhere. His job is making sure you can't get to what you paid for. He probably has a great parking spot, too. If it's theft prevention and shrinkage is real, retailers are losing serious money. Why is it toothpaste packaged like that? Why isn't soap packaged like that? Because nobody's trying to steal that. Oh, perforated tabs. Those are the ones that are cut. That's the neat thing now in the clamshell. They got the perforated strip you pull off. You can't put it back together, but you can get it open at least. All right, let's take a break. So much more to get to. So many more rants. So many more 30-second dance parties to figure out. See if you can get. It's all about the 80s. Oh, my goodness. There we go. Right there, see? It's all about the 80s today. Let's see you in a minute.
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9: 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Squirrel. Has anybody seen Mr. Squirrel?
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Hey, welcome back. 06-6802-790. Attention Deficit Friday. Y'all just sit there, sit tight while I'm reading something. Just take a minute while I'm reading something. So you turn it back up. Luke's like, I'll just keep playing the music while he reads here. It's not very good. Not worth bringing up. Okay. So I like to complain about stop signs. People, so I came up with some things to identify the stop sign people. Let me check this text line real quick too. Let's see. 441 says, I was told by a manager at Walmart a while back that Walmart actually requires her products to be very difficult to steal. Otherwise, they don't carry them. That's why they overdo the packaging. That's interesting. I've met some people that in the past that there's like this weird process. I need to go look it up again. But if you want to sell something to Walmart, there's a process that you can go through. It's like a product review, and you don't have to supply every single Walmart in the country. It can be a regional thing. Maybe you've come up

some great product and you can manage, you know, your local stores is all, there's a process to submit your product. And you have to agree to some supply, you know, demands on supply, and be able to keep up with that. And you can get product in Walmart. But I've never heard of it has to be difficult to steal, too. I can imagine their shrinkage is ridiculous. I mean, the old guy saying, let me see your receipt, is probably not catching that much theft. I don't know. He might be. It makes me so mad. Oh, there it goes. There it goes. There it goes. That's just, it fired off the anger. I've already paid for it. How do you get to block me from leaving the store? It's mine. I don't have to prove it. Why do I have to prove it to leave the store? I've paid for it. I don't understand. Not only have I paid for it, I had to ring it up myself because nobody works there anymore. Nobody works at Walmart until you try to leave the store, and then all of a sudden there's people everywhere. Let me see a receipt. No. Get out of my way. There's nothing that says I have to, that you can detain me. When did that become a thing? I was in a hurry one time, and this guy jumps out of nowhere, this old guy, and he jumps in front of my basket like he's going to hold me there. I need to see your receipt. Like, you need to leave. I don't have to show you anything. Get out of my way. Yes, I was trying to be nice, but I was in a hurry. And then you get Sam's Club, or, yeah, I'll call them out. I don't care. Sam's Club or Costco, the big box stores, and you can't get out of there. You go to get out, especially at Christmas time, and the line is 400 people deep, and if you try to go around, they'll get in your way. They'll stop you. I asked a guy one time, are you detaining me? Under what authority are you detaining me? These are my things. Well, you can't leave with this stuff. I paid for it. I own it. It's mine. Now, I get the big box memberships clubs because you sign a statement saying that you will do this. But not Walmart. Go ahead and trespass me. I don't want to go to Walmart anyway. I would love to get trespassed from any Walmart out there, so I don't ever have to go. Hey, can you run to Walmart? Nope. I was trespassed from Walmart. If I show up, I'll get arrested. Be a pretty good reason. Feel free to trespass me from Walmart. I hate that place. I hate it. I can't stand it. I hate going there. Second on my list of stores I hate is Target. It's about as bad. It's like upscale Walmart, a little better, except you don't have a greeter. They don't get you a buggy. They don't check your receipt on the way out. And they're just as big as Walmart. They got just as much stuff for the most part. And they got the grocery stores too. There's some Targets out there that have got great big grocery stores in them. Not just the little tiny convenience store that's built in them. Anyway, which brings me back full circle. Thank you, 441, to the four-way stop rant. Because it's, to me, it's really not, it's not a traffic problem anymore. It's a moral problem. We have a moral problem. The rule's not complicated, folks. First to get there, first to go. If there's a tie, you yield to the right. That's it. That's the entire body of law governing a stop sign. That's it. It's not that hard. But no, you've got to have the people. You've got the waivers, the ones that are going to waive the second, they arrive second and insist you go. You go. You have the right of way. Here you go. And he's out there directing traffic like he's got a light wand. Now nobody's moving. It's a negotiation, and now you're trying to inch forward, inch forward, inch forward, inch forward, inch forward, because you don't want to hit it, because someone else is going to floor it and you're going to crash. And we're going to run out of time. But you know, I'm going to bring this back up because I have a couple of more actors in the four-way stop situation. You're going to want to hear about it. And I'm going to get to another 80s 30-second dance party here on Attention Deficit Friday. Oh, yes, I am. This is a Steve Seven. I'm not even going to be able to get that out. My goodness. It's a Steve Evans Show here on the Texas Town Square Media Network. That'll wrap up hour one of the program. News and weather, we'll be back with hour two. Hey, get you a cold beverage because, I felt like day drinking all day. Go ahead and pour you one. Back with you in a moment.

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welcome back to Hour 2 of the Steve Evans Show. 806-680-2790 to send a message. Love to hear from you. I just picked up a breaking headline here, and it's kind of sad. And now I've scrolled so far past it, I can't read it anymore. The wreck, Kendra, that you texted in about, Lubbock police say one person has died after the Friday afternoon crash at the intersection of 98th and Quaker. Police say they responded to a report of a collision between an SUV and a pickup at 3:30 p.m. and found two people with moderate injuries. One was taken to Covenant. The other was taken to UMC, both by an ambulance. The person transported to UMC was later pronounced deceased at the hospital. More details have been released as of the last few minutes here when this broke. Kind of sad. Be careful. Man, a pickup and an SUV. Usually it's a SUV or pickup and some small car. This is two big cars, two heavy cars. All the more reason to pay attention at four-way stops, right? So we've talked about the waiver, the one that waves. It's gonna, you know, might as well just jump out there in your vest, your fluorescent colored vest with your little light stick. Just crack your Halloween glow stick and get out there and start directing traffic. Now nobody's moving. We're negotiating. Then you've got what I affectionately call the creeper. He never fully stops. Just slows down a little. I do this a lot. Slows down, sort of bows, you know, slows to an optional pause, then proceeds. Well, testify. I stopped. It's a full stop. But never really stops. Then you've got the guy who follows the car in front of him like they're towing each other. The two for one. Where did you go to school? Well, I can get through the intersection before anybody else can figure out what's going on. You're thinking for everybody else now. What if I'm quick on the foot? What if I'm in just as big a hurry as you are? People that pull up to these things and do this stuff, they act like where they've got to go is more important than where everybody else has to go. We all have stuff to do. Your stuff's not any more important. It's like that guy at the airport when you're trying to board and the plane's delayed and, oh my goodness, he just loses it. And then when it's finally time to go, he's going to shove his way to the front of the line. Like, we're all getting on the plane to go to the same place, Coach Heath. You don't have to run to the front. Your problems are not worse than anybody else's. You've always got that one person that is just like, oh, so put out. Nothing. There's Karens don't come out more than in the airport. That's where I see Karens the most.

in the airport. They're convinced that they know how to do the job better than everybody else. They're rude. They're demeaning. And that's why we get people that work in airports and work at ticket counters that are they're so mean to you. Sometimes you're like, you know, you don't have to be so mean. They've been dealing with Karens all day. They're at their wits' end. I lead off with a therapy session when I come up to the counter. And I ask, how's your day going? Are you stressed yet? When you get out of here? We have a little therapy session, and my day gets better. I get that first-class upgrade because I'm nice. I'm not caring out demanding it. You're not getting the first-class upgrade, Jennifer. Not going to happen. You are rude. And then you've got... We're back on stop signs now. That's how this works, folks. Now you have the true final boss. The church parking lot at 1205. 300 vehicles. No lines. No direction arrows. No traffic cops, nobody directed, one exit. And everybody in the mood to be gracious about it. Everybody. You go. No, you go. No, you go. No, no, it's okay. You go. You go. It's worse because now it's 14 people all waving each other through. Nobody going. Nobody wants to get jammed up in the church parking lot. Nobody wants to get seen as being aggressive. Look where you just came. Didn't you learn some grace? Let that person go. Yield to it. I'm not that person. I'm in the back, 14 people back screaming, come on! Quit being nice and just go. Just go. I don't do good in church parking lots. Half of it's trying to people to is people trying to be courteous. That's not a bad instinct. We got that old West Texas hospitality out here. Those manners are real things, and I'd rather live with too much of it than not enough. But good grief. Sometimes, folks, enough is enough. Courtesy at a four-way stop is following the rules, taking your turn, following the rules, yielding to the right like you're supposed to. It's not supposed to be north, south, go, east, west, go. North, south, go, east, west, go. That's not how it's supposed to be. Follow the rules, and everybody gets home okay. You're nice on the sidewalk, but you're predictable in the intersection. Oh, I don't even know why I have to keep talking about this. It's like nobody's learning. Nobody's listening about the... Oh, Steve's talking about stop signs again. We're going to tune that out. How many of you hear me rant about stop signs and it's changed the way you approach them? Like, I learned how to do it on the Steve Evans Show. I learned how to approach this four-way stop and roll up to it and yield to the right and then go. Go when it's your turn. I'm trying to think what the worst four-way stop in Lubbock is. You folks out in the listening area, what's the worst four-way stop in your town? 806-680-2790. I mean the worst. Maybe it's where you get the worst wrecks, the one that slows down the worst, that backs up the worst. Where is it? I'm not even sure I know where the worst one is in Lubbock because there's several of them. And is it, there should be a traffic light there now? Does that make it worse? I noticed out, I go out 130th Street sometimes, and I've noticed that now all of a sudden they've put up a stop sign, a three-way stop, at 1585 in Milwaukee. Who thought this was a good idea? Did we have a lot of wrecks? Was there a reason? Why are we just randomly putting stop signs on a three-way stop? It doesn't make any sense. It wasn't a problem. Now you've slowed everything down out there. It's not a good, you find like this awesome, you know what I'm talking about, this awesome route that's fast. For a while in Lubbock, it was Milwaukee. It's like nobody would go out that far west. They're not going to use that to try. Oh, I use Milwaukee a lot. You could fly down Milwaukee. There's nobody out there. Now it's like one of the busiest streets in town. Everybody's out there using that. Try to go down there at lunchtime. Oh, my goodness. There's cars everywhere. It's worse than 19th and University headed north. Yeah, Luke actively avoids Milwaukee now. It's a nightmare trying to turn onto Milwaukee, trying to navigate it. But no, we get far out south, and we got a little two-lane Milwaukee, and we got to put a

stop sign out there to 1585. My goodness. I remember when that was just cotton field. There wasn't anything out there. That was so far. 1585 was so far south. We hung out at 50th Street or 82nd and Quaker in the parking lot. Never came out 1585. Who went that far out there? Turning left on Milwaukee is one of life's cruelest jokes. I agree, Luke. And the person that tries to do it ought to be just beat down. Like, don't even try it. Don't try to turn left on Milwaukee at lunchtime. The lights are not timed to leave gaps. It just doesn't work. There's no gaps. Turn right. Get in the turn lane. Flip a U-turn. That's what you should do. It makes it a lot easier. That's what I do. I'm a real fan of U-turns. I like them. There's a lot of people think they're illegal. Don't do it at the intersection of 82nd and Milwaukee. You can't do it there. I'll do a flip a U-turn, and people look like, what do you mean? What are you doing? How dare you turn a U-turn in front of me? It's a legal U-turn. And while we're talking about it, the left lane, folks, the left lane. And I'm not talking about the turn lane here. I'm talking about on the highway, rolling down the road, the left lane. It's not a lifestyle. It's a passing lane. It's not an opinion. There's signs. Often, left lane for passing only. You're taught that. You got a man out there doing 58 in the left lane with the cruise on, both hands, got, I don't know, Waylon Jennings cranked up, 2 and 10, perfectly content, 11 vehicles stacked up behind him like a funeral procession, and he didn't organize it. He's not aware. You got the car next to him doing the same thing. He's got a state of total peace. And no matter how much you blink your lights and you honk and you scream and you cuss at him and you throw things, it's not going to change anything. Now, everybody's having to pass him on the right, which is dangerous. It's not supposed to happen. And he caused it, and he'll never know because we don't have car-to-car communication. Everybody doesn't have their phone number up. We ought to have car-to-car communication where you can send a message to the idiot in front of you and say, hey, stupid, turn on your right blinker and merge right and let people pass. Drives me crazy. Then you've got the pacer. I've spent some time on these of you. You've got the pacer. Pulls even up with the truck in the right lane and sits there like it's a slow-motion drag race. Match the speed, the two-vehicle wall, sealed the road. And you sit there, and they don't care how many you stack up. They don't care. I'll ride the bumper, flash the lights, do all that. Huh? Get out of the way. And you've got the merger. They hit the ramp, the on-ramp at 41 miles an hour, and expect for you to just let them in. Going to slow everything down, come rolling up there. I've even seen them yield on the ramp when there's no yield sign. For all intents and purposes, and I hope my kids are not listening to me because I don't want them doing it, when you get on the on-ramp, that's an acceleration ramp for getting up to speed. Floor it. Floor it. That vertical panel down there on the right, kick it all the way to the floor. Use it all. That's what it's for. That's the reason it's long. Except for a few, like around Sweetwater, getting on I-20 that are like 10 feet long, just whoop, and you're riding in traffic. It's the whole reason it's an acceleration ramp. Oh. I don't know where folks taught to stay left the whole way because it's safer than weaving. I catch myself doing it on occasion, but I'm generally driving fast in the left lane anyway because I drive too fast. I don't understand a nervous driver that would pick the left lane and stay there thinking it's safer than all the people flying around him. Ugh. Check your mirror once in a while, Tom. Take a look. You've got a parade behind you? Move to the right. You're leading a convoy that nobody wanted to

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0: hope you enjoyed your meal. 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
1: 806-680-2790. 544 says you're 1,000% tied. Preach on, Bravo. Read traffic. Thank you, 544. It may be road rage. I don't know. It turns into road rage. Kendra says her and her husband refuse to shop at any Target or Walmart. I just do the parking lot, the pickup option, the curbside. We didn't even hear about that till COVID. Curbside. I think it's time, Luke, for this. This is one of the hottest rockers in the 80s. Oh, she's smoking hot. Here you go. 30-second dance party. It's like-

I'm going to tell you. Next to Drew Barrymore. That was the love of Susanna Hoffs. And even, I think she's like 67. I looked it up earlier. I was 66 or 67. She still looks great. Still gorgeous. Aging very well. I don't know. Drew Barrymore still in the lead there. I don't know. It's just, she's gotten a little liberal for me, though. Drew Barrymore and I are the same age. I think we're like 2 or 3 months apart. That was, I remember, Firestarter. I've been in love with that girl since I was 4 years old. Oh, I always told my wife, that's my hall pass. But I don't know, Susanna Hoffs, close second. Close second with the Bengals, man. Oh, 806-680-2790. I think I'm ready to get away from traffic. I don't know. I can never really, it's never really over with traffic. And that's with all of you, right? It's all the road rage out there. It's never over. It never ends. Because you think it's over, you think you're done talking about it, and lo and behold,

Somebody at a four-way, nobody, oh, the four-way stop. That gets me the worst. Because nobody, it's like, how do you forget how it works? It's so simple. If I don't move on, I'll never move on. Maybe you should just like, you should avoid all four-way stops. If you don't know how they work, you're now approaching a four-way stop. If you don't know how it works, make a U-turn. Oh, wait a minute. You don't know how to do that either. You do the four-point U-turn until you finally get around. You don't have the optional turn radius installed in your vehicle. You know, you try to turn around a 86 Cadillac. Oh, my goodness. 806-680-2790. Rounding out this short list of rants, they're actually pretty long, is the resort fee at the hotel that doesn't have a resort. Why am I paying a resort fee? Why is that on my bill? The $109 great Priceline, whatever discounted rate that I got, that looks great. And then I have a $32 resort fee or destination amenity fee. It's the Days Inn. I mean, you don't have a resort. The lobby with coffee in it, it's not even good coffee, the cheap coffee. That is the amenity, and it ain't $32. I'm going to Starbucks anyway. Resort fee. Just because your neighbor down the way has got a resort and they can get away with charging a fee doesn't mean, oh, well, we're going to jump on that. It's like watching the gas prices and the gas wars. We got to have a destination fee, too. Whatever you call it, pay attention to your receipts because they'll pad the bill. This is the kind of place that has the thermostat that doesn't do anything. It's got the thermostat on the wall, but you still have to walk over to the, they call it a PTAC air conditioner, and turn the little knob, and it's going to have the compressor. I always get the one that's got the compressor, starts up, and wakes me up 15 times a night because I've got to have the room 68 degrees or I can't sleep. And it's got to do what the building decides to do anyway. Four pillows to go with your resort fee. Different animals. Two is concrete. And two of them are just flat. They call those soft. That's what you get for your Days Inn resort fee. Coffee maker's big enough to make a half a cup. Yeah, resort fee. Take a break. Be back in a moment.

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602-790. My phone is now sending me Susanna Hoff Instagrams. I said her name too loud. It heard me. Like, hey, heard ya. Looky here. Yep, I got it. Evidently, she makes a lot of Instagrams at 67. She likes to dance. I guess. I don't know. She's a little old for that, I think. Not quite as graceful as she used to be. Oh, my goodness. To be careful what you say. I found a weird story. You know, like weird news. Friday's always great for weird news. There's a couple of people suing Mercedes-Benz for getting burns. And not because they stuck their hand in the engine compartment. It's because they got burned by the logo on their seat. Two drivers of Mercedes AMG cars have filed a class action lawsuit. Can two people file a class action lawsuit? I guess you can. They get to split it? I don't know. They would want to make that quiet. You know, so if there was a big settlement, they just, their part of it was more. I'm not even going to try these names because they're just, I don't even know where this is from. But they claim the logo gets so hot from the sun that it causes burns, according to the court document filed in, name that state, folks. Where is it? Oh, it's California, of course. They allege the front seat of certain Mercedes AMG vehicles have a design defect where the raised metallic AMG logo is reasonably expected to come in contact with the driver's upper back, neck, or shoulder. A Los Angeles resident leased a new 2026 Mercedes AMG E-Class from a dealer. He claims to have received second-degree burns on his back at the end of May after sitting in the seat, wearing a tank top with a dermatologist documenting the injury as a first and second degree burn and describing it as AMG inscribed. It burned the logo into his skin. There's a picture of it. It's gross. It's gross. You don't want to look at it. Now we're sitting. This is reminiscent of the McDonald's coffee cup lawsuit. So it rings a bell. You remember that one? The lady got spilled the coffee in her lap, got burns, and then all it did was she got a bunch of money, and McDonald's had to put caution hot on the cup. I think that's all they had to put. Their coffee is hot. It's scalding hot. You order hot coffee and you spill it. I forget. She got a lot of money. I'll have to look that up again. She got tons of money over that. Tons of burns, too. I feel like I need to get in on that, but then you'd have to get the burn.

0: Have you ever been into a supermarket? Let's say one you've shopped at for years and years. You know where everything is. I can speed shop. I like to speed shop. I hit the door at a supermarket. I generally know exactly what I want, and I'm going to get it and get out of there. But on occasion, I want to shop a little bit because I'm, you know, trying to plan some. I didn't meal plan. And so I'm doing that as I'm walking around the aisles, but I'm still pretty deliberate.
1: 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Coming down in 4, 3, 2.
2: The infield dirt is dragged and ready. 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Tonight, the Amarillo Sod Poodles take the field as they work towards one goal, a championship. 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
3: Happy Friday to you from One Oak Field in downtown Tulsa, Oklahoma. It is time once again for Amarillo Sod Poodle Baseball here on News Talk 940 AM, the home of every Sod Poodle game in 2026, home and road. Joining you from the road for game four of this six-game series between your Sod Poodles, the proud AA affiliate of the Arizona Diamondbacks, and the Tulsa Drillers, the AA affiliate of the Los Angeles Dodgers, in this NL West matchup here in the Texas League. This series has been so very good and interesting and entertaining through the first three, and I don't doubt the weekend is going to be the same. As we officially welcome you to the Amarillo National Bank pregame show on News Talk 940 AM, I am Eric Bach. So glad to have you with us here on another hot August night in downtown. Beautiful blue sky above. It's 98 degrees right now. There's still a heat advisory in place. The dog days of summer very much continuing here for game four of this series that's seen the Soddies drop two out of the first three. The two teams have alternated victories. An extra inning walk-off on Tuesday for Tulsa. An extra inning victory for Amarillo last night. Or that was two nights ago, and then last night the Soddies were down big, 8-1. Had a nice comeback effort late in the game, but ultimately came up short with the tying run at home plate in the top of the ninth inning, an 8-5 Driller victory over Amarillo. As Tulsa, the best team in AA this season, they've got the best record at this level. They've got the second best winning percentage out of 120 minor league baseball teams. They are skilled, they know how to win, and the Soddies are hoping to even the series with them tonight. Tulsa's already secured its playoff spot in the Texas League with a first-half championship in the North. And the Soddies right now, despite last night's loss, still lead the South Division in the second half. But it is a log jam in the Texas League South, and Amarillo needs every win it can get to try to stay on top of the standings. So Carlos Rey has been a reliable reliever since day one of this 2026 Sod Poodle season. He finished off the win two nights ago, and he is today's Amarillo National Bank pregame show guest, where we talk about his arsenal, his improvement throughout the season, his football fandom, and much more. Conversation with Los comes up next as we break and come back on the A&B pregame show here from One Oak Field in Tulsa on News Talk 940 AM.
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2: Welcome back to the Amarillo National Bank pregame show. Friday night in Tulsa with the Drillers here from One Oak Field. I'm joined by Carlos Rey ahead of a 7 o'clock first pitch tonight. And Los leading the Texas League in appearances, pitching seemingly 2-3 times a week in the dog days of summer. We talked in the first half on this pregame show, but a lot of baseball's been played since then. I just want to generally ask you, how you feeling? How do you feel the season's going for you?
3: I feel amazing. There's been a lot of learning curves, a lot of new stuff that I've picked up on through some struggle, through the good and the bad, honestly. Just stuff to learn every day, and feel like I'm getting better every time I go out there, so can't really complain, feel good.
2: The strikeout stuff has always been there for you from opening day, and I know you're working on cutting down the walks, and you've cut them down recently. What has been some recent adjustment that has allowed you to fill up the strike zone a little bit more and let your stuff play?
3: Just trusting my stuff, number one, and picking a spot somewhere I can throw the ball that I know isn't going to get beat, isn't going to get hit. And just little mechanic stuff like staying in my legs a little longer, you know, making sure my back foot's in the ground as long as possible, just little stuff like that.
2: This team obviously plays in the most hitter-friendly ballpark in the world at Hodgetown. And the team itself has a top two ERA in AA in road games this season, but your splits are opposite. You've actually been better at home this season than the road. So what is it about you throwing at hitter-friendly Hodgetown that has allowed you to have so much success there?
3: I couldn't answer that question. I feel like, I don't know, putting a little more pressure on myself does the job, maybe, yeah. but maybe just more comfortable at home, you know, having the hometown crowd around and just wanting to put on a good show for them.
2: You've played more than a couple different roles in this bullpen. You've been the closer, you've been the setup man, you've been a sixth inning guy. Is there a role that you prefer to play in a bullpen?
3: Well, if you've ever seen me pitch, probably being the closer is going to be, I think, would be the best fit for me. Just high adrenaline. Yeah. I feel like that's when I throw the best, or even a setup guy. Just honestly, coming into any situation that I could help the guy that threw before me and help the team win, I think is best.
2: How do you amp yourself up for those late game situations? Because, you know, baseball people always say these late game relievers, you got to have a little bit of a screw loose to really do it well. But what's your process coming into a late close game?
3: This is going to sound weird, but music is a really big thing for me. So replaying like songs in my head and leading up to the moment, once you get the call, there's kind of like this adrenaline spike that hits you that I can't even describe. It might be just as good, if not better, than shooting a deer.
2: Okay.
3: This is the way I could describe it. Just going out there kind of blacking out, and, you know, the music's a big thing for me, so replaying those songs in my head, those couple songs that I like to go to.
2: What are those couple songs?
3: Man in the Box, okay, by Alice in Chains, and a couple Rod Wave songs. I'm a really big Rod Wave fan, so.
2: Love that. So we're just going to have to add those to our Spotify playlist right before I go on the air, just to get myself amped up, right? I want to ask about the culture of this bullpen, because we've seen some guys turn over, right? But it seems like the core group mentality, to me, as someone who's here every day but not in the clubhouse as closely as you guys are, that you guys are a unit that has a lot of fun, works really hard. What's the bullpen vibe right now through your words?
3: It's a lot of love. We all love each other. I don't think I've been around a group of guys that has this much love as this bullpen. Wanting everyone to do well, you know, wanting to win ball games, and the biggest part is having fun. We play a long season. A lot of days could get really long, but, you know, just keeping up with jokes and stuff and always laughing and smiling in the bullpen.
2: You guys have fun, of course, but what's the baseball collaboration process like? Because obviously you all are going to throw at some point during a given series against the same hitters, so you threw a couple nights ago. Are you giving advice to somebody who might be up tonight?
3: Yeah, we definitely talk. We definitely talk about game plans and stuff and what we saw with guys that worked or what we saw with guys that didn't work. Running game too, like guys.

0: They can steal what they're, you know, go to if they like to vault off the base or if they like to take a steady lead, just stuff like that, anything to really help us.
1: We got football coming on. You're a Miami guy. You and the Dolphins, right?
0: No.
1: What do we got? What do we got on your teams coming up as the gridiron is almost here?
0: Well, I'm disguising myself as a Dolphins fan for my friends, but I'm actually a Cowboys fan.
2: Right.
0: Grew up a Cowboys fan.
2: Okay.
0: Go to a lot of Dolphins home games. Still think Dak is a better quarterback than Jalen Hurts. It's forever going to be like that. No, I'm excited for the Cowboys. I think Jerry Jones has put some good pieces together, and we just signed Von Miller, so it should be fun to watch.
1: I've never heard a Cowboy fan before the season started excited about the Cowboys before, right, Lois?
0: Yeah, I kind of get excited every year just to get torn down over again. But, you know, for some reason, I have a good feeling about this year.
1: From a pitcher's perspective, what has watching AOA been like the first 9 games of his AA career?
0: It's insane. I've honestly really never seen anything like it. And you see the way he prepares for games and the way he goes about his business. And if I was a little kid and I knew how he went about his business, it's somebody I'd definitely look up to. And it just goes to show with his on-field production.
1: No doubt. Carlos Ray with us on the A&B pregame show. Thanks so much, Los.
0: Thank you.
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7: We welcome you back to Tulsa in the Amarillo National Bank pregame show here from One Oak Field ahead of a 7 o'clock first pitch between the Sod Poodles and the Drillers here in downtown. Let's dive into our starting pitching matchup for tonight's Friday night game. It's a good one. Couple of prospects on the mound tonight. First for Tulsa, it's the number 5 overall prospect in the Dodgers organization and their 2025 Minor League Pitcher of the Year for the org, the 21-year-old right-hander Christian Zazueta, who was promoted to the AA level just about a month and a half ago. Overall with Tulsa, he's actually even been better with the Drillers than he was with the High A Great Lakes Loons before his promotion. With Tulsa overall in his first AA season, he's 1-1 with a 2.91 ERA in 8 starts. He's thrown 34 innings and allowed just 11 earned runs with 5 walks and 53 strikeouts. What an unbelievable ratio that is. And his whip, walks and hits per innings pitched, is under 1, 0.91 here at the AA level after it was 0.97 at the High A level. Overall this season, he's thrown 82 2/3, a 3-3 record, a 3.48 ERA, 119 strikeouts to only 17 walks. This guy fills up the strike zone, and just kind of another throwaway trade. The Dodgers acquired him in 2024 from the New York Yankees in the Matt Gage trade. He never actually appeared at the full season level in the Yanks organization. And the Dodgers, as they do, have turned him into one of their top pitching prospects and certainly somebody if healthy, that's going to get a look in Los Angeles. He has not allowed a run in his last two outings, covering 10 innings, 6 innings in Corpus Christi 2 weeks ago, scoreless, 4 innings last week here against

0: Arkansas on the first week of this two-week homestand for Tulsa. No runs, two walks, and six strikeouts. In fact, last week was the first time he's had more than one walk in a start since mid-June. So Zazueta starts for Tulsa opposite another prospect for the Saudis. It's the right-handed Junior Sanchez, 20-year-old from Santo Domingo in the DR. He's the 28th best Diamondbacks prospect according to MLB Pipeline. And with the Sod Poodles, he makes his 13th start. He's 4-2 with a 4.85 ERA in 55 and two-thirds. He's allowed 55 hits, 30 earned runs. He's walked 26 and struck out 54. But the home versus road splits for him are pretty incredible. He's allowed 23 earned runs in 24 innings at Hodgetown. And away from Hodgetown, which of course we are tonight, 7 earned runs in 31 and two-thirds. That's a 1.99 road ERA. Sanchez was so very good in his last road start 2 weeks ago in Little Rock. He had the double start, actually, threw 11 innings over two outings and gave up just two earned runs with 15 Ks and only three walks. Coming off a start last Saturday where he allowed a couple homers and four earned runs to Midland in a no decision. So hopefully Sanchez can keep up his peak road form here in downtown Tulsa on a hot Friday night. A couple of prospects for your starting pitching matchup on this Friday. We're going to break one more time and come back with our starting lineups and our pick to click brought to you by Williams Windows as the A&B pregame show rolls on from Tulsa on News Talk 940 AM.
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0: We welcome you back to the final segment of the A&B pregame show here from Tulsa. Let's quickly dive into our starting lineups for tonight's game. First for the Drillers at the AA affiliate of the Dodgers, 29-19 in the second half, 75-42 overall. That's the best record in AA. They're managed by Eric Wedge, who has double-digit years at the major league level. And the opponent's starting lineup, as always, is brought to you by the People's Federal Credit Union. And we will get to the Driller lineup right after our national anthem, which starts right now.

very nicely done as we dive into the Tulsa starting lineup here ahead of this 7 o'clock first pitch. It's, as always, brought to you by the People's Federal Credit Union. For the Drillers, it's the lefty Cole Myers leading it off. He's homered twice in this series. He'll play right field. Top Dodger prospect Josue DePaula has homered in two out of the three games this week. He's tearing it apart here in August. He'll hit second and play left. Griffin Lockwood Powell hits third and will do the catching. Jake Geloff back in the lineup today for Tulsa. He hasn't played in the first three games of this series. He's been a little dinged up, but he is in there tonight starting at third base in the cleanup spot. Joe Vetrano hits fifth and will play first. Elijah Hainline plays the field again at short. He'll hit sixth. The switch hitting Logan Wagner is the DH hitting seventh. Center fielder and left-handed swinging Chris Newell hits eighth. And Jose Azara hits ninth at second base. For the Drillers, it is four righties, four lefties, and one switch hitter, all in support of the right-hander Christian Zazueta, the top pitching prospect on this Driller team. And now for the Sod Poodles in first place in the second half in the Texas League South. Amarillo is 25-23 in this half, 61-55 overall under second-year manager Javier Colina. The Sod Poodle starting lineup, as always, is brought to you by HTO. Trent Youngblood leads it off at left. He's a lefty. Two righties, Christopher Terrien at short. Avery Owusu-Asiedu, who has been the world beater here since joining Amarillo, he'll hit third and be the DH. Ansel Luis cleans up at third. Alberto Barriga hits fifth and will do the catching. Drew Jones hits sixth and center. Danny Ceretti makes his third career start at first base. He'll hit seventh as a switch hitter. Angel Ortiz hits eighth and right. Gene Walters, the switch hitter, hits ninth at second. For the Soddies, it is four righties, two lefties, and three switch hitters. An interesting lineup construction for Colina tonight, all in support of the right-hander Junior Sanchez. Our pick to click is brought to you by Williams Windows. How can you go with anybody but AOA? Owusu-Asiedu has a nine-game hitting